33 points so far as a member of the Knicks in the playoffs, are the fourth most in a player's first four postseason appearances with a team. He's risen to the occasion when the lights are shining the brightest, averaging over 25.6 points per game in over 80 career playoff games. That's six more points, 25.6 points per game in over 80 career playoff games. That's six more points than he averages

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1: Coming up, the French Open has some serious drama on and off the clay, plus some great matchups on the diamond. 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

0: top seed UCLA by St. Mary's last night was nearly followed by their elimination from the NCAA tournament. UCLA saves their season in the ninth against Virginia Tech. Call from ESPNU. The Bruins will square off with St. Mary's again on Sunday. It'll be revenge, or it'll be the end of that number one seed's season. SportsCenter All Night ESPN Radio, staying on the diamond but going back to the bigs. Dodgers have the second best record in Major League Baseball, hosting the Phillies on Saturday night. Philadelphia has climbed above 500 for the first time under Don Mattingly's tutelage over the last couple of days. Folks, the Phillies cannot stop winning.
1: Scott Livers swung on, hit high and deep, left center field, on the run is called to the wall, he jumps, and it's off the top of the wall, no, it's gone! It bounced back into the field of play, but it's a home run as Edmundo Sosa has put the Phillies in front here in the eighth inning.
0: Sports Radio 94 WIP, Tanner Scott gives up three runs in the eighth, takes the loss, Philly wins 4-3, They're the winningest team in baseball since Don Mattingly stepped in on April 28th, from 9-19 to now 30-28 on the year. Hey, don't look now, but the Mariners are finding their land legs after a brutal start to the year. Entered Saturday even 29-29, they took on the D-backs. Matchup of two of the hottest teams in baseball.
2: Here comes the 1-1. Swung on, blasted, center field. It's got carry, it is gone.
0: That's right. The Mariners bashed four homers. Seattle Sports 7:10 a.m. with the call. Brian Wu delivers seven shutout, two-hit innings for Seattle. It ends 5-1 Mariners. They've now won eight of their last 11 games. SportsCenter All Night ESPN Radio to the WNBA. Portland Fire dominate Indiana, up 14 after one, up 25 after three quarters. The expansion team holds Caitlin Clark to a miserable 6 points. I'm 1 of 7 from the field. Elsewhere, Toronto Tempo top Seattle 93-72, 18 points from Marina Mabry. And Connecticut scored a much-needed upset at home against the Sparks, 84-81. Coming up, all the headlines, SportsCenter All Night ESPN Radio.
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3: 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Today, the high temperature will be
4: 24 degrees.
3: With a low of
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music theme is songs from 1999 in an homage to the last time we saw the Knicks versus the Spurs. 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I do have an update. Do we have the breaking news sounder or at commercial.com? I do have an update. Do we have the breaking news sounder, Rachel, anywhere on the board? I know this comes out of nowhere, but that's how what breaking news does. It comes out of nowhere.

0: Songs from 1999 back here on Best Week Ever. Good job, Rachel. Good job, Mikey. Gabe Neitzel carrying us today. I am Peter Burns. Remember, NBA playoffs are on ESPN Radio. Game one, Knicks Spurs Wednesday night right here and always on the ESPN app presented by Gusto. 888-SAY-ESPN is that phone number. I had asked the question about, based on what Spurs and Wimby did to Chet Holmgren, what was the last big-time horrible performance in a must-win sporting event? And again, we heard people call in, say Jean Vandeveld was on that list, Scottie Pippen in the migraine game back in the Blazers back in the day. But Augustine was calling in from Mexico, and at the end of your call said, hold on, I don't think Chet was actually that bad. I had to have you hold on because I need to hear this, because I need to rewire my brain here. So explain to me your take here on Chet Holmgren last night.
1: I think at the end of the day, context matters.
0: Sure.
1: The Spurs are a big, long, physical team, and you got to say that Wemby changes everything. But to say that Holmgren will start this decline in his game, I think we're not giving Chet Holmgren too much credit, because we got to remember last year's Game 7 Finals, where he had, I think, 18 points and really good overall. I think this will fuel Chet Holmgren, just like not getting the gold medal is fueling Wimby. We're talking about two, really, and I'm not sure I'm going to put Chet Holmgren in the same sentence as being as elite as Wimby is, but Chet Holmgren has proven to be a very good player in this league. So I think we're giving Chet Holmgren, maybe he had a passive game where he was supposed to show up, but he still had, you know, some rebounds. He had some rim protection. He was just passive.
0: Yeah.
1: And I think we're just laying all the blame on him when the rest of the team didn't perform as well.
0: Augustine, yeah. We appreciate the time here. Yes, yes, Gabe. How do you want
2: to blame? The blame has to go somewhere, because it doesn't go to SGA. That dude showed up. He had 35. He was efficient. He did what he was supposed to do. And when you're without Jalen Williams, you're without AJ Mitchell, somebody needs to step up. So that should probably be the guy who was third team All NBA, the guy who was an All Star this year, guy who was first team All Defense, second to Defensive Player of the Year voting. So that's the guy that has to show up. And when then you go out and you have that passive game, mm-hmm. and you're only taking two shots because the other guy is, again, if it would be one thing if he was 2 for 12 in that game. All right, you know what? Chet still showed up. And that's the shocking part is, okay, only two shots tell me, okay, you weren't ready to meet the moment. You weren't ready to step up and be the guy that your team needed you to be, which is why I think it was so surprising, because he had to be that guy in order to help the OKC Thunder get back to the finals.
0: That's also coaching as well, too. Because you got one of two different things. Either one, you're going to draw up something more for Chet to get involved in this offense, or B, on the flip side of it, you got to challenge your guy. You have to challenge someone to go, I haven't seen you. Like, somebody's need to tap you on the shoulder and say, Chet, are you here or not, buddy? And we're paying you 40 some odd million dollars a year. We just signed you to this deal. You showed up last year, but we need to see this, because this is a real deal right now. Because if the Spurs or Thunder are going to continue to be a force in the West, which I think they are, Spurs aren't going anywhere. I don't think the Thunder are going anywhere. This is a collision course that we used to see in old school NBA, where you see two great teams. You're like, man, year after year, it's going to be these two that are going to go at it. This is a clear disadvantage for the Thunder. And so to Augustine's point, I got to see how Chet's going to react to this. You need to spend all offseason trying to figure this out, because I guarantee you Thunder fans are not going to forget this anytime soon.
2: No. And it'd be one thing if he showed up and took a bunch of shots, but to shrink mm-hmm. from the moment, when we've seen him rise to the occasion before, when you have a game that goes that way, that it did for Chet. I mean, we're talking about some of these worst performances we've seen in these big moments. That kind of, like, it sticks with you. It's hard to overcome.
0: But that's the moment that's supposed to happen to a 22-year-old kid that's never been there. Yep. Right? So that's the game that Wimby, who has all of this pressure on him to be this next, breakthrough, not just NBA athlete. I'm talking world superstar on the road. That's all the excuses. And yet Wimby did what he needed to do. And the Spurs did what they needed to do. And now it's how do you go spin that forward?
2: Well, and the other thing is, yes, Wemby is always this all encompassing presence around the rim. But he was spending a lot of the times when Isaiah Hartenstein and Chet were in the game, Wemby's on Hartenstein because he wants to be able to stick around the rim. He doesn't want to float out by the arc where Chet can still do some damage. Mm-hmm. So it's not like he was going one-on-one with Wemby. He still could have had opportunities. Yes, it's tougher to get to the rim, but he could have had opportunities to impact the game more than he actually did.
0: And we'll see if Carl Anthony Towns and the Knicks have an answer for that going forward. We've been taking your phone calls, 888-SAY-ESPN, the worst. First big time, big game performance. Let's head to Troy. All right, let's head to Texas where we got Troy. What's going on, Troy?
3: Hey, guys. Thank you for taking my call. And I'll preface this by saying that this guy is one of the all-time greats, one of the most electric football players to ever touch a football, first ballot Hall of Famer. I'm a Green Bay Packer fan, and I hated this guy. Barry Sanders going for negative yards in the playoffs. In a wild card in 1994, his worst game of all today he'll have ever played in his whole life on a big stage.
0: That's a good one. I give passes sometimes to running backs. You know, if for no other reason, you're only as good as two things. One, how good your offensive line is that day, and B, who your defensive front is that you're playing. And they clearly was a game plan to stop Sanders that day, and very few people ever did. Yet that was one of those games there.
2: And again, the reason why I vividly remember that game, 1994 wild card game in Green Bay. You know who the quarterback for Detroit was? It was Scott Mitchell. So if you are a defensive coordinator for the Packers in the mid 90s, you've got Reggie Wade on your team. I think you're selling out to stop Barry Sanders and let Scott Mitchell do whatever he's going to do.
0: Right. If he beats us, congratulations, you beat us at that point. 888-SAY-ESPN. Let's go to Albany. Darren, thanks for joining us here on Best Week Ever. What do you got?
4: Hey guys, I don't think it's an individual. I think it's a team. And it's the 2016 Golden State Warriors versus Cleveland. They had the best all-time ever record during the season at 73-9. They had a 3-1 record going into the finals, and they just could not put somebody in front of LeBron James who made the iconic block. And I don't know how they lost at home after having a 3-1 lead. I think that team just went in thinking, we're the best, nobody can stop us, and the whole team just choked.
0: Scored 13 points in the fourth quarter at home against the Cavs. And you're right, that 73-win team is probably high on there. I mean, I don't, if you're talking about all-time great teams kind of laying an egg, do you consider, Gabe, the 07 Patriots part of that, right?
2: 18-0, oh, yeah.
0: They were incredible. But gave up 5 sacks, only scored 14 points against the Giants, and of course the
2: helmet catch,
0: David Tyree catch was unworldly.
2: Yeah, I think that absolutely, because they were probably going into that game going, oh yeah, of all the teams that could come out of the NFC, the Giants, yeah, we're gonna handle them, and ultimately they fell short. Just like, again, if we're gonna bring the Warriors, put them on that list, yes, the Patriots would also deserve to be on that list as a team for not getting the job done.
0: How about the Phoenix Suns back in 2022? Game 7 against the Mavericks. They had won 64 games that season. They were at home. Remember, that was Chris Paul. Devin Booker was on fire. They showed up. They were down 57-27 at halftime. I mean, that was an embarrassing loss for that franchise. One more we go. Portland, thanks for joining us. Todd, what do you got?
5: Hey, guys. Good morning. So a really painful one for us up here in Rip City is the 99-2000 Western Conference Finals. We got to the Game 7. Had a 16-point lead after three quarters, and then completely melted down in the fourth quarter. And it's just been rough up here ever since then.
0: again, that's one of those games that I think it might have been. Now was that the Trailblazers against the Lakers year?
5: Yes.
0: Yeah. Okay. I would think that was 1999, right? But that's what I was thinking about. They led them by 15 going into the fourth quarter. And if I'm not mistaken, that's right up there with the Kings versus Lakers game where you can't even find like the footage on it.
2: The NBA has deleted that from existence. Yes. But they could have stopped the dynasty before it even began for Shaq and Kobe.
0: Golly.
2: Could have stopped it before it even started.
0: Just amazing when you think about that. Should have been one of those top ones of all time. All right, we continue to roll on. Best week ever we'll have. You got one more for us, Mikey?
6: Let's go to Sean here in Texas.
0: Okay, Sean in Texas. What do you got for us?
7: Hey guys, do you remember the pole vaulter Sergey Bubka from Ukraine?
0: I do remember the name, but
2: no idea.
0: I'm trying to think of, is that a pole vault guy or something like, yeah, I'm trying to think.
7: Pole vault, 1992 Barcelona Olympics. He was the top in the world at the time. He broke the record like 35 times. When it's time for him to pole vault and like get ready, he's in the infield like pretending to take a nap, just laying around like I'm just going to, you know, do my own thing. And people are on the team are coming saying, you got to get up and warm up. And he's waving them off, like covering his eyes, like he's just going to get up and do it. He didn't clear one level. He completely flamed out. He was so full of himself, like, I'm just going to get up from this nap and go win the gold. And he didn't clear one bar. It was fantastic.
0: Wow. Sean, that's a good one. I'll go back and remember 1992, Reebok had that campaign, Dan and Dave. Remember, yeah. Dan O'Brien, Dave Johnson, and the whole thing was like, who was going to be the world's greatest athlete? O'Brien was like, I think he didn't even, I don't even think he made the team. I think he ended up missing the entire Olympic team, and Dave Johnson did make the team and won bronze in Barcelona, but that whole ad campaign absolutely went up in smoke. All right, 888-SAY-ESPN is that phone number. Coming up, who had the worst and the best week ever here on ESPN Radio?
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0: We will be partying like it's 1999. In San Antonio, Texas, we got Spurs versus the Knicks, a rematch of that. And God, just, it was great. It was just a great time. Just old school basketball for the Knicks, trying to get past what had happened in 94 with John Starks, playing bad in that game 7 against the Rockets. And sure enough, now we see, that was what Duncan early in his career. Now Wimby early in his career. Can't wait for it. And ESPN will have that game, on ESPN radio. By the way, ESPN app home to every WWE premium live event today. 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And you can check out the WWE Premium live events. All right, we go to the best and the worst. As always, we start with the bottom of the barrel.
18: I wanna be the best of the worst.
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20: Oh, no. This is terrible.
0: It's, and listen, you're never going to have a bad week when you've got $200 million plus in the bank account. You got generational wealth. You'll be fine. But Chet Holmgren last night, woof. I mean, the meme, like, whenever you get memed over on social media and they put McLovin from Superbad and inside your jersey, and it looks right. 4 points, 4 boards in 33 minutes. Only took 2 shots. Didn't have a shot in the last 3 quarters of that game. That's pretty bad.
2: Pretty
0: bad.
2: Incredibly bad. Brent Soresby, I think, belongs on this list as we're just getting more and more details about how bad the betting was while he was at Indiana, while he's been trying to continue his college career, because his legal team trying to fight the NCAA saying, no, we're not going to let you play anymore. So they're submitting all of this information into evidence, and we're finding out that he placed 2,900 bets over the course of just a little over a year. You know, the money thing is one thing, you know, the amount of money that he's putting on these, but it's the 2,900 bets. And then when you start doing the math on how many bets that is per day, Peter, that becomes truly shocking for the Soresby situation as Texas Tech and him try to fight his career being over in college.
0: Listen, this stems from the time that he was at Indiana, Cincinnati, and Texas Tech. Okay, so the NCAA bylaws are clear, right? Like, the college football career comes to an end. The NCAA is basically saying, hey, man, like, we commend Soresby for going to, to dealing with what they're calling a mental health issue and his gambling addiction. That's great. But if you're going to say, hey, we should just let this guy pass, why even have laws? anymore.
2: Can you imagine any other sport, other than, you know, like any professional sport? We've seen players get suspended for just betting on team premises in the NFL. Jameson Williams wasn't betting on Lions games, but and he wasn't even betting on NFL games. But they found out he was betting, whether it was on the team bus and the team hotel, wherever it was on the road. He got six games.
0: Yeah,
2: like boom, see you later. No, we're not messing around with this. I can't imagine this gets overturned because you have to have that clear line of demarcation. Hey, you can't be betting, and also you can't be betting on the team in which you are a part of.
0: Again, and you know, then they're saying that hey, the young man was Venmoing money to act as his proxy to do it. I mean, the NCAA. If the NCAA loses this, I don't know why we have an NCAA. I really question that right now, and a lot of conferences are questioning it. But like, if you have rules and you're literally not going to follow them. I think that's a tough one. You got one for, I don't even want to know, Gabe. I'm reading this up here. Abner, what happened here?
2: Yeah, so Abner Uribe, I didn't know if this should go in best or worst. So Abner Uribe, who is a reliever for the Milwaukee Brewers, struck out a Cardinals batter on Tuesday night, and it ended the eighth inning. It was a 6-0 game, so it wasn't like a tight game, but he had the strikeout, and he decided to turn to the Cardinals dugout, and he gave not one, not two, he gave three crotch chops.
0: Three.
2: To the dugout of the Cardinals, yes. Three crotch chops.
0: Well, that was a Key and Peele skit, yeah, right?
2: You exactly, can't, yes.
0: You can do the single pump, you can do the double pump. The triple pump is, can't do it.
2: Yeah, you can't do the triple DX crotch chop, apparently. He was suspended by a game for Major League Baseball for the celebration that he had for the triple crotch chop, which I had not seen in the wild, which probably since 1999 on the playground.
0: Yeah, that's. I mean, you might see that coming up over in the Italy event at WWE a little bit later. All right, let's flip it to the best of the best, shall we?
20: You're simply the best.
19: Who had the best week ever?
0: All right, not Brewers baseball, but how about Milwaukee baseball, Gabe? I mean, they went out there and they scored, what, I think like 8 runs in the top of the first inning against Auburn baseball, and now they won again. So they're, one win away from making it to a super regional, and they were at one point like 5-20 getting run ruled left and right early this season.
2: Yeah, they were 1-9 in their last 10 games before they started a current 9-game winning streak, which includes winning the Horizon League tournament to get into the NCAA tournament. They're still below 500 overall on the year, to your point, Peter. But they had one win in program history in the NCAA tournament, and now to win back-to-back, really cool story. I'll throw out Megan Grant. She is the best hitter in college softball. She hit her 42nd home run of the year the other night. It just continues to eclipse her own record. She already broke the record for single-season home runs. It was 37, so every dinger that she hits from here on out is just setting that record higher and higher. Should be a great one tonight. Her UCLA Bruins taking on Texas Tech in an elimination game in the Women's College World Series. I think that's 7 p.m. Eastern time on ESPN television.
0: Nebraska and Texas in an elimination game as well in OKC. How about the Florida Gators? They swept Miami during the regular season. I know my man Gator Mike over there is listening in Nashville. They hit 7 home runs in that game. And they ultimately hit 5 home runs in the bottom of the eighth. It's one thing to do that to just a regular opponent, but to do that to Miami, one of their rivals, they had to like it. Ticket brokers in Madison Square Garden.
2: Yeah,
0: they'll probably
2: I think that. Yeah, I mean, Mikey C's putting Knicks fans on here. I think that's, you know, seems a little self-serving for Mikey C, being the Knicks fan, celebrating, you know, getting ready. No, but it is going to be electric. I cannot wait for game 3 at MSG in this NBA Finals. That atmosphere is going to be like on anything else we've seen in a long time.
0: I can't wait. I still think the Spurs have quite the advantage for having some momentum. They're going to get 3 days off and keep that red hot streak rolling. I mean, the Knicks, listen, I know they won 11 in a row, but also keep in mind they'll play 4 games in 24 days. That's wild. Gabe Neitzel, wild day. Appreciate you joining us. I'm Peter Burns. This was the best week ever.
21: Hey, this is Rich Eisen coming up on Monday's show. I'm back in the chair talking about who makes the NBA Finals to play the Knicks, coming off of the Game 7 of the Western Conference Finals. And Baseball Hall of Famer John Smoltz joins us to talk some baseball and a little golf. 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
33: Sports on a Sunday, indeed. 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Hope everybody's having a wonderful Sunday, as we got a lot to get into. Game 7 Spurs Thunder last night. Spurs Knicks should be a good one, as that is the official NBA Finals matchup. You got Vegas and Carolina as the official Stanley Cup matchup. You had the Champions League Final, the last major soccer game until the World Cup starts in about 2 weeks, give or take. And we got a lot of action on that front. 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Damian Price, we had a big sports day yesterday, a very underrated sports day yesterday. How you doing today? What's going on?
4: Good morning. Absolutely. I mean, it started off early with the Champions League, and it finished with Game 7. And, I mean, shout out to these two teams, the Spurs and OKC. I mean, these are two young teams with a lot of success early, and a rivalry that I feel like is going to be around for a long, long time. And players in Shai and Wembanyama, who just love to win, they really embrace it, and I think this is great for the NBA. It's just what it needed.
33: And we're a day removed from it, and you almost forget that games 2, 3, 4, 5, and 6 were really not great games. They were traded sort of dominating performances by either side. You know, game 3 was OKC, game 4 was San Antonio, game 5 was OKC, game 6 was San Antonio. It was sort of a traded back and forth affair of about 15-point victories where they were pretty much controlled the game throughout the entirety. Then you get to game 7, and I know the Spurs mostly controlled that fourth quarter, but that first half, most of the game, it was pretty much anybody's. I know the Spurs outplayed them pretty consistently, but the Thunder were right there. The Thunder were right there. So it was not necessarily a game that was front and back domination by San Antonio. So you get good games on game 1, game 7, and then a little bit of game 2. And then you think back to the series a year from now, we're going to be thinking about what a great series this was, that it was a 7-gamer. So you're not going to think about all the middle parts that were a little sludgy and a little gross. Instead, you're going to remember that it was a very memorable Game 7 we had last night, a very memorable Game 1, and now what looks to be a very memorable finals matchup. San Antonio starting fast yesterday. It was so my big key to that game going into it was pretty early, you're going to know what type of Wembanyama you get, right?
4: Right.
33: Wembanyama, up until Game 7, had 3 games where he was great and 3 games where he was not. And they won the 3 games he was great. And they lost the 3 games he was not. So it was obvious to me that Wembanyama was, I don't think I'm saying anything surprising, their biggest catalyst to being successful. Yesterday actually showed you a little something, because I didn't even think Wembanyama was great yesterday.
4: Right. He was very hesitant.
33: Very hesitant. He had a great start to the game. He was great early. And then sort of fell off the map a little bit to the second and third quarter, then sort of woke up at the beginning of the third, fell off again, then better off in the fourth, couple big plays here and there. But ultimately did not control and dominate the game. He did not. And I think that shows you a lot, because not only did they win a tough road game against a tough opponent, but they did it without him playing great, which is, I think, was the biggest caveat to the Spurs' success, was can they win a game in spite of Wembanyama being good, not excellent? Right? They would only win the games he was excellent. Can they win the games he was good or less than good? I think they showed you last night that when Wembanyama, you know, 22 points, 7 rebounds, 2 assists, 1 block, that's not necessarily an all-star, an unbelievable performance, and they're still able to win. I think that's a testament to San Antonio's role players. The role players were the key to that series.
4: Phenomenal.
33: Key to that series.
4: Phenomenal.
33: Both sides.
4: Especially last night.
33: Both sides. Stephon Castle, Dylan Harper, De'Aaron Fox finally had a good game.
4: And Julian Champagne,
33: he was great. And look at the other side. Jared McCain was solid. Caruso was bad. Chet Holmgren we'll get into eventually later.
4: Cason Wallace
33: played well. Lu Dort did absolutely nothing. Their role players didn't show up. And that was them already without A.J. Mitchell and without Jalen Williams. So they were without their second and fourth best player. And Gilgeous Alexander, can we say this, was excellent in the game.
4: Yeah, he showed up.
33: That was one of the better games I've ever seen him play.
4: He definitely showed up.
33: Now, the problem is you almost get the sense that Gilgeous Alexander is, like, capped at, like, mid-30 points percent. He needed to score 45
4: right.
33: or 50 yesterday for them to win. I thought that was clear, really, in the third quarter. They weren't getting anything from Caruso. They weren't getting anything, you know, offensively from Holmgren or Hartenstein. They needed Gilgeous Alexander, in my opinion, to be more aggressive. He had 21 shots yesterday. He should have shot the ball 30 times.
4: And it's be more aggressive, but not at his fault, you know. Like you just mentioned, nobody else showed up for OKC. I mean, Chet Holmgren, 4 points, only took 2 shots in the
33: it's
4: game.
33: Terrible. That's
4: unacceptable.
33: Unacceptable.
4: It's absolutely unacceptable. And it's not just the performance. It's you were punked this entire series by Wembanyama. And this is a player that's not going to go away. He's in the Western Conference. This team is going to be your rivals. So moving forward, I mean, what do you even do with Chet Holmgren and how bad, not just his performance in Game 7 or in the entire series, but how much he's scared of Wembanyama?
33: Yeah, he was fine defensively. He made plays defensively, 1 of 2 from the field, 2 of 4 from free throw line. 4 points in 33 minutes in a Game 7 in your building is absolutely unacceptable.
4: He's an all-NBA player.
33: Absolutely All-star. Unacceptable. Who has a max rookie contract extension kicking in this year. He's making $40 million a year, $45 million a year. And I understand in the regular season, he's a very effective piece for them. He's really effective against everybody not named Wembanyama. He's going to need to figure that out. Because last night, I almost found myself, and every star has these moments, I almost found myself feeling bad for Kilgeous Alexander. Yeah. Like he is getting nothing from his teammates. And I understand.
4: And he was so locked in.
33: But here's the problem. He was not great throughout the series. And his team carried him in a number of different instances throughout the series, right? Game 2, he won them that game. But like Game 3, he wasn't excellent. Game 5, he wasn't excellent either outside of the free throws. They won without him playing great. And he finally plays excellent. And then nobody don't necessarily show up. There's your star treatment. That's what it's like being a star in the NBA. You're going to have losses like that. You're going to have games where, despite everything you do, your team is not going to step up to the plate and you're going to struggle. So
4: it's also worth noting that Jalen Williams is also a big part of this team. He's probably the Robin. No, not probably. He is the Robin. But with that being said, OKC have been successful without Jalen Williams. So I don't know how much of an excuse that is.
33: Yeah, right. A.J. Mitchell is another one. They think they missed his shot creation. They just needed another scoring.
4: Right, that's your second and third best shot creator on the team.
33: Yeah, they did miss it. Jalen Williams, I agree with you. They're much better without him, weirdly enough, statistically, which is why everybody's talking about, you know, what are you going to do with Chet? What are you going to do with Chet? I think Jalen Williams is the one who's on the chopping block.
4: Yeah.
33: Not because I think he's a worse player per se.
4: Value.
33: But I think he's more valuable. I think he could get something out of it. And I also think statistically, I mean, the GM's not stupid. They got to understand that he doesn't necessarily translate with or without him to winning. So because of that, I think you could capitalize, and you're already paying him a max deal.
4: Especially when you're looking at what you're matching up against.
33: Yeah, you got to start paying these guys. So because of that, I would find a way out of that. I don't know what they'll do. We'll hypothesize what the Thunder should do a little next segment. But back to the game. Alexander in the second quarter throughout the game was excellent. And it's weird. I don't know what your thoughts on it are. He's been getting criticized left and right, Kilgeous Alexander, that is, about the amount of flopping, the amount of playing to the whistle of the official, playing to the get to the free throw line, this, that, and the other. I think it's a problem throughout the regular season. I actually think it's a problem in other series. This series specifically, I actually thought that was a little overplayed.
4: Yeah, and shout out to the refs for that too.
33: I thought it was a little overplayed. I thought that whole narrative that he was so reliant on the officials, I didn't necessarily, there was a couple plays a game where he plays to the official and tries to get a call. He's not the first NBA star in the history of the NBA to try to get a call. Dwayne Wade made a career out of it. Dwayne Wade, the pump fake shooting into the defender.
4: He would get you in the air at least, though.
33: Yeah, well, I'm fine. But Gilles Alexander had a play like that yesterday on the three-point line. It wasn't a normal shot motion, but it worked, and he got 3 free throws right out of it. Wade made a career out of it. Nash made a career out of it. CP3 made a career out of it.
4: James Harden
33: made a career out of it, and Harden was bad. Nowitzki made a career out of it. LeBron was the only one who didn't because LeBron's just a freak in nature. Curry is another one who didn't. We're so used to LeBron and Curry being stars that didn't necessarily get friendly whistles all the time that we forget just how much stars try to get calls. Jordan, go watch a couple Jordan highlights in full games with Michael Jordan when he had 25 free throws in the game. Go see what he looked like there. I mean, he plays to the officials too. I'm not defending Kilgeous Alexander because the thing is you watch games like yesterday and you just see what he can do without doing that, without playing to the official. The mid-range. He looks like Kobe.
4: Yeah. Fadeaway mid-range.
33: Fadeaway mid-range, contested jumper,
4: yeah.
33: Back to the basket, good getting to the hoop. A good defender for what it's worth. He's got a little Kobe in him. And then it's just the free throws, which drive people crazy. And I guess I understand. But you can't say anything to him yesterday. That was the biggest game of his career, and he outplayed Wemby. Outplayed Wembanyama considerably. And I know back-to-back MVP, people want to crown Wembanyama the best player in the world. Well, Gilles Alexander did outplay him in the biggest game of both of their careers. So give them a little credit there. And he was terrible in game six. I'm not going to forget that. He was not great in game three. I won't forget that. And he was not great in game, for game one in a lot of ways for what it's worth. But he played great yesterday. And I actually thought that Wembanyama was the one. Going into the first half, the Thunder had a lead, 53-49. And the Spurs had three straight scoring possessions to finish off the first half. I think one of the biggest stretches of the game. And it was when Fox hit a three. They get a steal off Gilgeous Alexander. Castle gets a putback, or Keldon Johnson gets a putback dunk. And then Wembanyama scores the last possession of the game. It was a 7-point run right there. And they go into the halftime up three. And that was 56-53. It was huge. And
4: you saw the momentum kind of.
33: You saw the momentum. That was a big part of the game. And but going into that, and then I was looking at the stats at halftime, the Thunder had like 10 offensive rebounds. 9 offensive rebounds. Wembanyama had 3 rebounds in the game. That's where I think he could improve. Is you need to get, you're an 8-footer. We need more rebounds out of you.
4: Yeah.
33: You
4: be more aggressive on
33: game
4: the board.
33: Game one, you had 24-5 rebounds.
4: Especially on the offensive end.
33: Yeah, I thoroughly agree. Yeah, we need you to get rebounds. Sometimes it's just Wembanyama and 4 guards. We need you to help with the rebounds.
4: That's what OKC was doing very well. Offensive, not just the defensive
33: creating
4: rebounds.
33: Second possessions.
4: Right. The offensive boards were huge for OKC.
33: Yeah, and I think both sides, both sides couldn't defensively rebound because it's a game 7. Getting extra possessions means absolutely everything. But Wembanyama had a good game, was not excellent in the game. And I ultimately think he got his 5th foul with 7 minutes to go.
4: Yeah.
33: OKC never went at him.
4: Right. And there was an instant, it was Cason Wallace, where they got a turnover. It was a fast break. Wemby already had his 5th foul, and they were, you know, Wemby was kind of backtracking.
33: And he plays off.
4: Right. Cason Wallace could have took it to the rim, potentially get a foul and foul out Wembanyama, but he took it back and reset.
33: I know.
4: Yeah.
33: That was something that I thought the Thunder strategically made a couple of mistakes.
4: Castle as well.
33: Yeah.
4: He got a 4th foul very early in the third quarter.
33: Yeah. I thought that strategically the Thunder, what they should have done differently, first of all, Gilgeous Alexander should never sit in the fourth quarter of that game. He sat the first 2.5 minutes.
4: He was drained, though.
33: He was drained. It is game 7. We need you out here. I understand what you say. And they're big on their defensive substitutions. They have the times of the game, hell or high water, that Gilgeous Alexander sits. But in a game 7, it's one of those situations you need to be in the game. But that was one thing. Another thing, the Thunder, they called their last timeout with 4 minutes and 30 seconds left on the clock. It was like a 12-point game. I understand they're trying to kill runs. But once you get into the fourth quarter and they cut it to 6, they cut it to 7, you know, it's a 5-point game. They didn't have necessarily any time or any ability to stop the clock. They couldn't set any substitutions. They couldn't set any ATOs. I thought that was Dagnall burned them there, the head coach.
4: And to that point, we got to give Mitch Johnson some credit. I mean, the substitutions he made when Wemby picked up the foul, putting in Cornet
33: for about a minute and a half, 2 minutes,
4: he potentially had the most important play of the game.
33: Yeah, let's talk about that for a second, because Luke Cornet, who, by the way, right when he was checking into that game, Wembanyama got his 5th foul, and then it was pretty clear that they were going to have to, at least in some capacity, take him out of the game for a minute or two. He gets that foul, and then Luke Cornet subs in the game. Luke Cornet, in my opinion, did not have a...
4: Played 6 minutes.
33: 6 minutes, and they were not fun to watch. He was not great in the game, which is why he didn't play.
4: And on that play, I believe he turned it over.
33: Yeah. So, he was getting the ball passed to him, and Hartenstein steals it.
4: Right.
33: And but it was 97-91. So it would have cut it to a 4-point game had he done it. So they get a steal, and then Cornette entered the game. It was the first play. Dylan Harper had a bad pass, and Cornette had this unbelievable block on Isaiah Hartenstein. That was a running dunk, would have changed the game. And what happens is 2 seconds later, they get the rebound. Stephon Castle goes on the court, makes a 2-pointer, and then it's an 8-point game.
4: Right.
33: It's a 4-point swing. It's a huge 4-point swing with 6 minutes to go. If you were able to get that lead, if you were the Thunder, to a 2-point game or something like that, and all of a sudden you're forced to put Wemby back in the game quickly.
4: And no burn your last timeout, potentially.
33: Burn another timeout. That would have changed everything.
4: Absolutely.
33: So, in terms of a consequential play, it was one of the biggest blocks that the NBA has seen in a couple years, weirdly enough.
4: It reminds me of the LeBron James block in Game 7.
33: Which is obviously not as big because that was in the last minute and a half.
4: It was the Finals Game 7.
33: Finals Game 7. But, yeah.
4: Had a similar impact.
33: That changed the game.
4: And it's something about a defensive play where you're putting in a lot of effort on a turnover that just gets the team going. You know? It really injects momentum into the team.
33: And Cornette was not giving good minutes all night. The way that they viewed the Luke Kornet minutes, which is why I think the biggest thing in their offseason should be a get another backup big, an additional one, maybe a rookie. But every time Wembanyama left the game, this is just a testament to how the Spurs play, but also how important he is to the team. You just kind of counted the minutes, and you almost did like a plus minus in your head. All right, Wembanyama left the game. They're plus nine right now. They're winning the game by nine.
4: Right?
33: We got to survive these 4 minutes. Survive these 4 minutes. Don't let the deficit get cut to a 3 or 4 point deficit. That's the win, right? It's not extend the lead. It's not
4: But it was similar on the other end too.
33: It is float.
4: It was similar on the other end too. When Shai Gilchrist would go to the bench, and OKC would kind of go on those mini runs. I mean, that was gold to them.
33: Right.
4: That pretty much kept them in the game.
33: Right. And it's weird. It's such a weird dichotomy about that. But when you got the impression that the Spurs are just trying to float. The Thunder are much more equipped to be able to perform without these mini runs, but their role players didn't show up yesterday. Usually they could sit Gilgeous Alexander and, Caruso, McCain, Wallace, Holmgren, guys would make plays. You got a little bit of that yesterday with Case and Wallace early in the fourth quarter, but outside of that, it was Gilgeous Alexander and, the handful of role players that decided to show up.
4: It really comes down to Chet. And I hate to keep, barraging on Chet, but like you're the guy when Shai's not on the court and you're supposed to be the guy. And even if you're not better than Wemby, still show some aggressiveness. It's like he wasn't even on the court at times. And that's if you're OKC with your second option down in Jalen Williams, Chet, you have to step up. There's no excuse for that.
33: 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Damian Press, Colin Russo. We will get into Chet Holmgren and what the OKC Thunder should do in the future, a little bit of NBA Finals action. We'll get into that. We got a little Champions League on the forefront as well. We're also going to do a little French Open. Stay tuned for it. Damian Perez, Colin Russo, Sunday Huddle presented by Hard Rock Bet and ESPN 106.3.
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10: 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Colin Russo, Damian Perez. It is Sunday Huddle, presented by Hard Rock Bet on ESPN 106.3. Chet Holmgren, in Game 7 last night against the San Antonio Spurs, in a series that has been highlighted in the rare instance of a, quote, rivalry, hatred, beef, where it's the rare case that the better player hates the worst player of the two a lot more than the worst player hates the better player. Usually it's the other way around. Usually the best player doesn't care and the worst player is trying to, the Dylan Brooks, the LeBron.
11: Right.
10: In this case, Wembanyama very obviously cannot stand Chet Holmgren. Can't stand him. And I think this is boiled over because they're similar player archetypes. They are first and second in rookie of the year polls.
11: And that early World Cup, too.
10: Early, the World Cup when they were both in high school or professionally still like 17 years old.
11: Chet won, I believe, the best player of the tournament over Wemby in that tournament and won and beat him in the final.
10: Hey, Wembanyama can't stand this guy. And Holmgren last night, by the way, throughout the series, he was pretty ineffective outside of a couple.

0: couple of games. But, you know, last night, 33 minutes played, he shot the ball twice.
1: Right.
0: He had four free throws. He had 4 points, two turnovers. He was fine defensively. He had a couple plays defensively. Two blocks, two steals, no assists, four rebounds. 33 minutes played. Whereas throughout the series, you know, the first game one, he was terrible. He was 2 of 7 in 41 minutes. Game two, he was fine. Game three, he actually played very well, where he had 14 points. But
1: it was all in a quarter, though.
0: Yeah, right. It was all like, you went like 4 or 5 of 5 in a quarter. But ultimately, this guy has not had an excellent series. He played well in game five, where he was 16 points, 11 rebounds. But ultimately, no 20-point games. He had more single-digit games than he had above 15. This is a terrible series for a guy who's making $45 million with a third-team All-NBA player. And last night, 1 for 2, 4 points. Is this as bad of a performance to the point where Thunder going into the offseason are not only, let me ask you two questions. Do they feel like they need to make a change, number one? And number two, if they feel like they need to make a change, does that change involve Chet Holmgren?
1: I believe you got to think about it. I mean, this is the player who, this is a team in San Antonio who they're not going away. They're only going to get better. They're a young team. They have Wembanyama for I don't know how many years from now. So Chet, I mean, you're looking at Chet as the one player that can potentially match up against a Wembanyama, and he showed that he obviously cannot. And in an offseason where you got players like Giannis who are being floated around, Giannis would fit like a glove on this OKC team.
0: He would.
1: And he's what you need. He's a big that can match up against Wembanyama. You obviously don't want him to be the main focus defender on Wembanyama, but he's someone you can throw at Wemby. And Chet, if Chet showed us anything, is that when he's not there offensively, he's not there entirely in the game. It wasn't just on the offensive end. It's also on the defensive effort. It's on
0: lethargic.
1: The man up against
0: Wembanyama. He was out of it. He's
1: just out of the game. You almost would have hoped he went 2 for 14 because at least that shows he showed up. He was non-existent last night. So I think, yes, I think you look at this, you at least ponder it. And if you are going to make a move, I mean, it's either Jalen Williams or Chet. But, I mean, Chet is coming off a series where he was absolutely non-existent in the game or in the series entirely.
0: So let's play this out. The Thunder incoming picks, they got, you know, 2 first-round picks this year. They got 3 next year. They got 1 in 2028. They got 2 in 2029. They got multiple second-round picks in multiple years. They got a lot of assets, right? So everybody's wondering, well, can anybody afford Giannis? Can anybody afford Giannis? Does Tyler Hero cut it for Giannis? I'll tell you who does cut it. The Thunder can put together a package for him. It's going to be a long summer for Chet Holmgren because I imagine he's going to be floated in these trade discussions. The Bucks are going to find a way to move Giannis. And they're going to do it. First of all, they'd like to get him out of the Eastern Conference. That's the first thing.
1: Yeah.
0: And second thing, they're going to do it for the best package, right? They're going to do that bar none. Best package. We're probably entering into a rebuild phase. We're going to want the most amount of picks and young players that are immediately affected that we can get. Now, picks are less valuable because of what the new lottery system in the right. NBA is going to be. So keep that in mind. The picks today are now less valuable because if you didn't miss it, the NBA voted 29-1. It was voted in by the Board of Governors earlier this week to change the lottery system. And what they did is they flattened all the odds for teams that have bad records to get the top 4 pick, to get a top 3 pick. And long story short, if you're in the NBA starting next year and you have the one of the 3 worst records in the league, your odds to get the number 1 pick are worse than the teams that are finished 4th through 10th worst records. They have better odds. They have like an 8% chance, whereas the team that is picking that has the 1 through 3 worst record, they have like a 5% chance at getting the first overall pick in the draft. So they're doing this to combat tanking. They don't want teams to purposely lose, and they don't want to reward teams that, you know, bench players or whatever it is. Long story short, the picks in the NBA are becoming a little less valuable. Teams know this now. And the Thunder have a plethora of picks, but they also have a plethora of young players that they're going to need to figure out a way to pay in the next couple of years. What are you going to do with Cason Wallace? What are you going to do with A.J. Mitchell? What are you going to do with Jared McCain? Caruso, what are you going to do with him? Lou Dort is a goner. What are you going to do with Isaiah Hartenstein when he finally has to?
1: He was great, by the way.
0: He played a good series. Yeah. He did exactly what he was supposed to do. They didn't need 20 points out of him. They needed him to stay with Wemby. And he, for what it's worth, he did what he's supposed to do.
1: The offensive boards were huge from him, too.
0: So if there is a move, and Sam Presti is an excellent general manager. There's a couple things here because the Thunder have great chemistry. You don't necessarily want to blow it all up in favor of a super team. Super teams don't work. You want to get something that fits. And like Damian said, Giannis fits that team perfectly. I could see the Thunder doing one of two things. I could see them option A or the three things. I could see them running it back. Let's get that out of the way. They could run it back. They had two major injuries in this series. Holmgren is 24 years old. He's young. He's obviously going to get better. This is a learning portion for him. Obviously, Wembanyama is going to get better, but he's going to need to figure out a way. If that's the case, he's going to need to figure out a way to be effective against Wembanyama.
1: But it looked like Chet got his soul ripped out.
0: Right.
1: I mean, if you saw the post-game interview, he just looked
0: and he cost him.
1: Drained.
0: And he cost him. So you can make an argument that if he moderately showed up, the Thunder win that game. So I could see them running it back. I can. Because they trust the roster that they have. They trust what they've built. They had the 12th pick in the draft. They're going to get an impact rookie. Nikola Topic is sitting there. I mean, geez. But what I can say after that.
1: They always draft very well.
0: They always draft very well. Is that's number one. Number two is, like we talked about, make a play for Giannis. They could do it. They're a Western Conference team. You could get rid of one of your max contracts or multiple contracts that you don't want to deal with in favor of Giannis. Giannis is at the you're really capitalizing on the primes of,
1: well,
0: of Giannis
1: be getting
0: and
1: rid of one with Chet if
0: you'd
1: you
0: have
1: him
0: to.
1: Over.
0: You'd have to. Which is good. So if you wanted to get rid of one of them, there's your option.
1: Right.
0: I would say get rid of Jalen Williams personally, but obviously Chet and Giannis play the same position. That's probably what they would do. They'd probably get rid of Chet. Yeah, so if they say, hey, Bucks, here is Chet Holmgren, one of our impact guards that is, you know, one of A.J. Mitchell, Jared McCain, Cason Wallace, or something like that, one of those three. Chet Holmgren, the 12th pick in the draft and another first rounder, are they really saying no to that? They're probably saying yes to that. Maybe they want one more player. If they really ask for the bank, I mean, are the Thunder that against saying, here's Jalen Williams, here's Chet Holmgren?
1: Now, do they want Chet's contract?
0: They want a young player.
1: Right.
0: I don't think they really care as long as they get a young player that they could pay that can be a great player for them.
1: At that point, he'd be the biggest contract.
0: The Bucks could straight up say, I don't want Holmgren, I want Jalen Williams, and the Thunder would have to do it.
1: Right.
0: So if they wanted to do that, that's option two. Figure out a way to leverage that, get a couple picks, and the Bucks are going to want more than one player. They're going to want two players for Giannis. Go send him over. And that's option two. I actually think this is option three. I think this is the most likely of the options. I think the Thunder are going to leverage some of their players and picks to work their way into like the top six or seven in the draft. And I think that's going to be there. I think actually that's the best
1: move up
0: play.
1: In the draft. I mean, this is one of the best drafts.
0: One of the best drafts in recent memory. The Thunder currently have the 12th pick in the draft. And they have assets that would allow them to move up in the draft. Now, are other teams interested in that? TBD. Obviously, you're thinking about the L.A. Clippers at 5, Chicago's at 4, Memphis is at 3, Sacramento's at 7. These are teams that they need talent. Do they need the 7th overall pick? They need players. So I don't know if they would consider it. Maybe they're just going to say, hold tight, this is a great draft, we might get a great player. But if I'm the Thunder and I can move up a couple places in the draft and go get size, that's what they need. They need another big or two.
1: Right, especially with Wemby.
0: There you go. That is, I think, the best option for them. Because then you get a player who's on a rookie deal instead of having to pay somebody. They already got so many guys, so many cooks in the kitchen. And if that trade to get from 12 to 5 involves Chet Holmgren, I don't think the Clippers want to do business with them, so I'm going to take out actually 5 because after the Gilgeous Alexander trade. But if they trade up to 6 with Brooklyn and give them Chet Holmgren and another player, and the 12th pick, the Brooklyn's going to say yes to that.
1: Yeah, and if you're looking at it from a Brooklyn or any of those top teams' perspective, I mean, you mentioned it. Would you rather have one player with that number 6 pick or a few players plus Chet Holmgren? If you're a team like Brooklyn who's looking to build that roster, I think that would be a great option for you.
0: Yeah, so I actually think going young would be their best situation. And the thing about it, like 5 through 8 in the draft, there's a lot of guards, so maybe that's not necessarily what they're looking for. But if they could go get a big guy, a guy who could not only be, because everybody's going to have to draft a Giannis stopper, right? So if you're a team that doesn't employ somebody on the team that could stop, no, not Giannis,
1: Wemby.
0: If you don't employ somebody on the team that can't stop Wemby, you're going to have some trouble.
1: Especially in that Western Conference.
0: You got to employ a Wemby stopper. Every team's going to be looking for one. But that's option three. I think the Thunder should leverage and get higher into the draft to go get somebody they really want or go get a major impact player. That would be, and in a perfect world, I don't know if the Grizzlies would consider it. If you give the Grizzlies an offer they can't refuse and you go like Cam Boozer, you think Giannis fits like a glove? I think Cam Boozer fits like a glove.
1: The Grizzlies were the only team to vote against this draft lottery.
0: Because they got screwed, because what they did is they traded Jaren Jackson Jr. at the trade deadline to the Utah Jazz.
1: Right, and now that pick is...
0: The Utah Jazz gave them a pick that was protected, or that was going to be a top pick in the draft, and it was their unprotected first-round pick. So what that means that whatever the pick is, it's going to be good. The Jazz are not going to be good next year.
1: Right.
0: So that's a valuable pick. So they might get the top five pick. What happened is the NBA made a rule that teams cannot pick in the top five with the new draft lottery system. Teams cannot pick in the top five for three straight years. It's funny because this is how the Spurs
1: picked their four. Right, I was going to say, the Spurs wouldn't exist if that were the case.
0: Harper, Castle, and Wembanyama were three straight drafts. Nonsense. But what I could say after that is now that pick is going to be, at best, sixth overall.
1: So it loses a lot of value.
0: It loses a lot of value. They should have grandfathered that transaction in, and that's why the Grizzlies voted against it. They got screwed.
1: That's a good point, the grandfathering that pick. I mean, this is a change that when they were considering the trade for Jaren Jackson, this wasn't the case.
0: No.
1: So if you go back to that with the new rules, maybe they wouldn't have done that trade.
0: Right. So really not a good job of the NBA there. So I'm down on the NBA for that. And I actually don't think this lottery system is all that great, but neither here nor there.
1: There was a lot of pressure to do something.
0: At least they're trying something. Right. So we'll see if it works. But to build on that, that's what I think the Thunder should do. I think if they could find a way to get into the top five somehow, some way, get Cam Boozer, I think that's their move. If they could figure it out, that's a TBD. They have the assets. So if teams are trying to get more players instead of one player and they don't love Cam Boozer, go get him.
1: And they have a GM who knows how to do these things.
0: Right. Spurs-Knicks. Let's get on this really quickly before we get to break. You think Knicks are happy that the Spurs won last night? I think they are.
1: Yes, because, and we were talking about it before the show, OKC's not 100%. You know, Jalen Williams is a big injury for OKC. Obviously, A.J. Mitchell's another one, too. He's probably the third best ball handler on the team. And then you got Chet Holmgren, who obviously wasn't there. He wasn't in his best moment. So going in, maybe OKC was the better team to match up against, and that's crazy saying since they do have the MVP. But it's going to be an interesting series. I think the Mitch Robinson injury is big for the Knicks because that's a player that you're going to want on Wemby. Right, that's going to be your Wemby stopper. You don't want Cat on Wemby the entire game. You need somebody else to keep Cat out of foul trouble. So I think that Mitch injury is going to be very, very important, and love to see how that'll develop.
0: Yeah, so I think the Knicks are, if they're happy about either, I think you're watching the Western Conference Final. I think you're watching two different sports comparatively to what the Knicks and the Cavs were doing. But
1: well, we would have said the same thing last year.
0: True.
1: And the Pacers took OKC to a game seven.
0: It is true. True. So, I think the Knicks are going to compete in this series. Right. I think it's because they have all this rest.
1: The Knicks are probably a better team.
0: They have all this rest and their experience.
1: Than the Pacers, obviously.
0: Right. I actually thought the Pacers had way more magic than what the Knicks do, but the Knicks are more dominant. So you give them that. The Pacers,
1: less pressure, though.
0: Yeah. Less pressure.
1: Pacers were playing with house money.
0: Good point.
1: The Knicks got a lot of pressure to win these finals.
0: Good point. And I think they should because they're playing this well. They have an 11-game win streak, you know, which is one of the top win streaks in the history of the NBA in the postseason. And on top of that, they had the best point differential through 10 games in the history of the NBA.
1: And it's been so long since they won one.
0: It's 73. So it's been 53 years. Can they accomplish that? In terms of matchups, we'll get further into the NBA finals a little later on in the show. But the one thing about the Spurs that would make me nervous is the Cavaliers, the Sixers, they don't really have the perimeter defenders that can make Brunson's life hell. The Spurs do.
1: That's what I was going to say. I would argue that the Spurs probably got the best.
0: The Spurs have four perimeter guards. Just look at Shaquille Alexander.
1: Yeah.
0: Shaquille Alexander plays a lot of point guard for them, and they outside of a couple games where shot making was at a premium, game two and game seven for him, he was really ineffective in the series. He was terrible in the series, and a lot of that is because of how they defended him.
1: And it wouldn't even take a double team. I mean, they doubled him at times, but
0: he wasn't able to get to the hoop.
1: For the most part, it was Castle starting off on him, and then switched to Julian Champagne.
0: And then Wemby in the middle.
1: Yep.
0: So they couldn't get to the hoop. Brunson's going to have to deal with that. They're going to defend it. They're going to hound him. And it's not like they have a lot of help. Obviously, if the Knicks make all their threes and the magnet ball that they've had where they haven't missed a three and any of the role players continues, then we could have another conversation. But they're going to give Brunson hell. They're going to give Brunson hell. No doubt. Because they got Castle, they got Harper, they got Fox, they got Champagne, they got Vassell, they got Carter Bryant. They got a lot of guys who could probably guard Brunson on the perimeter. And if they did that to Gilgeous Alexander, they could do it to Brunson. Now, Brunson's a better postseason performer than Gilgeous Alexander, pretty objectively. So we'll see if he's able to step up to the plate. But I like this series because I think it's going to be wildly important for the Knicks to steal either game one or game two.
1: Yeah.
0: You need to steal one.
1: Especially with the rest you've gotten.
0: You can't start 2-0. You can't start down 2-0. Can't do it. Not in this series. I actually think game one. Game one off of 10 days rest, you're going to need, what was that game four? Monday? So Wednesday? So 9 days. You're going to need 9 days rest where the Spurs have four coming off a ton of momentum, potentially an emotional hangover. That's going to be the game you got to steal. Wednesday night, Knicks are going to have to go all out to steal that game. You can't have what you did against Cleveland in game one where you're terrible for 2.5, 3 quarters and the Cavs blow a 23-point lead up 93-71. Spurs are not going to do that.
1: Right.
0: That's going to be the most important game in the early part of that series. You got to steal one on the road if you're the Knicks. If not, I'm going to take the Spurs to win. I'm hoping for a good series. I'm hoping for seven for a number of reasons. But I'll take the Spurs in about six. That's what I'm going to lean.
1: Yeah, I'm right there with you. I think the Spurs are going to win the series. It's going to be close. You know, the Knicks, obviously not just with the rest they're coming in. I feel like they're coming in with in a great moment. The momentum, you know, the fans. It's a party in New York. And that's one thing that's also going to be different in this series as opposed to all the series the Knicks have played with. It's that home field advantage, even when they're playing away. I don't think that'll be the case in San Antonio.
0: And I think people are, and I'll tease it with this and go into the next segment because we got 2 hours today up until 12 o'clock. I actually think the world people are going to switch up a little bit on Wembanyama's antics starting with next series. I'll get into that and a lot more next. We also still got the 11 o'clock hour where we'll get into what happened between PSG and Arsenal, which I was on top of, surprisingly enough. We know Damien's on top of it. And we also have some French Open, a little blitz the book. Stick around for it. Why Wembanyama's antics? I think you're going to rub people the wrong way against the Knicks once you kind of get the villain of the playoffs out of the way in OKC. We'll talk about that next. First things first. Hard Rock Bet is your place if you want to bet on just about anything. Bet on the NBA Finals. Bet on the Stanley Cup Finals. I mean, if you're a Vegas fan, you're a Carolina fan, you're screaming for the heavens. Yes, we got to the big one. We could get a chance at a Stanley Cup. 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
0: Am I the only one that was a little annoyed by the antics of Wembanyama the last couple games, especially last night? Am I the only one? I understand he's the golden child of the NBA. Let's put this into perspective for a second. It really started with that elbow to Naz Reid in game 4 against the Timberwolves. But now, last night, you had the elbow to Hartenstein. You had, telling Bismack Biyombo and Mason Plumlee to go hurt Jared McCain. You had Carter Bryant running over Gilgeous Alexander and Wembanyama telling him he's proud of him. He misses the media after a terrible, terrible game 5 where he's completely uninterested in the basketball game. And then now we're doing all this.
1: Didn't he show up looking like a monk?
0: Yeah, well, I mean, he did the monk stuff in the offseason. Here's my bottom line. I actually think, and I don't throw this around lightly, and I don't mean this. I do mean this. He's a dirty player. Can I say that? He plays dirty.
1: He takes a lot, too, though, to his credit.
0: True. People hound him.
1: And he doesn't really complain much.
0: But, yeah. He doesn't complain, but he's dirty. Elbows, hitting people cheaply, obviously sending his goons after guys to hard fouls. Maybe that's to set stakes. Maybe it's a little 90s hoops. You know what? At the end of the day, not a huge problem, but he is. The antics I can have without. I'm going to be honest with you. Yeah, and I look at Game 5 especially, where he was uninterested in the basketball game. And then he misses the media. I think he just hates the political nature of how these games and these series are politicized in terms of the sports talk. People like us, people on TV that sort of take these narratives because of this. I think that bothered him. You know, the more and more this series went on, the more of these narratives sort of just developed.
1: That's something that'll only get worse with the playoffs.
0: That's NBA basketball. Yeah. Sorry. That
1: gets magnified if you make the final.
0: That happens in every sport. It is the theme. It is people pounding these players. It is narratives. It is politicized. That's what the NBA is. That's why sports are great. Sports are great because there's a storyline. There's themes. It's not just basketball. That's not how this works.
1: If you have
0: such a problem with it, don't sign the $500 million extension they're going to give you in 2 years. Because that's old media. Media pays for that. And the reason people watch is because of these narratives. So that's what I didn't like. And here's another thing I'd add. Maybe it's just his hatred of the Thunder that bled through. Maybe it's that. But if he has moments where he plays dirty, like he was pulling Lou Dort's hair, and he flops. So he flops just as much as anybody else because every star does. All right. It's not just Gilgeous Alexander. Wembanyama flops too. Number of times yesterday. That bogus foul on Cason Wallace in the first half. I mean, come on.
1: He tried drawing one on Hartenstein too in the second half.
0: Oh, yeah, right. When he gets hit in the chest. Oh, he's running back. Come on, man. So it's not, you can't sit here and tell me flop this, flop that, play physical this, play physical that. You guys are hypocrites. You guys do the same thing. Stephon Castle talking about, oh, well, they let us play. They let them play physical, but not us. Dude, Stephon Castle looks for a foul more than anybody else in that team. He's a UConn guy. I love Steph.
1: We have to also remember, this is a very, very young team. It's one of the youngest teams to ever make an NBA
0: Finals. It was the NBA youngest starting lineup in the history of the Western Conference.
1: Right. So when these things can show with young teams, right. And it showed with Wembanyama. I think there's something to be said about maybe Wemby not trying to come off as innocent as people think he is. Right. You know, you have to kind of impose yourself, especially if you're the guy that people are always looking to really man up, looking to hit, looking to foul. You got to, in a sense, you know, look after yourself in a way. And that's kind of what he did.
0: Right.
1: And Stephon Castle, I mean, it wasn't just last night. It was the entire series. And it was mainly with Caruso. This happened, I can't remember what game it was, but it happened a few times after hard fouls with Castle and Caruso.
0: Well, it happened last night, too. Caruso took him down and Castle wanted to fight
1: him. But the difference is Castle was able to stay in the game. So, I mean, it's, yes, they're a young team, but they're also showing that they're learning from that youth and that inexperience.
0: Yeah, there's an immaturity attached to it. There's an immaturity. Their frustration is apparent.
1: Yeah.
0: When the Spurs are frustrated, they're going to let it bleed through into what they do on the court. But I'm just, my bottom line is, if he starts pulling a lot of these antics against the Knicks, people are going to switch up on him quickly. Elbowed Hartenstein in the face yesterday. Elbowed Naz Reid in the face yesterday. Bad with the media here. Bad with the media there. I like Wembanyama for what it's worth. He's great for the league. He is an unbelievable talent. But these antics, I understand he's 22 years old. He's going to get better at this. But objectively, the antics have been a little too much, in my opinion.
1: I will say I really enjoyed watching how much he cares about winning and how much he wanted it. I mean, he truly embraces this whole NBA success where a lot of players in recent years haven't. You know, the emotion that he showed at the end of that game last night was raw, and it carried into the post game too. So I really appreciate him for that.
0: You can make an argument that a lot of stars in the NBA don't truly care about winning.
1: Right.
0: They succeeded in. Donovan Mitchell said 2 days ago. He goes, we might not win a championship in Cleveland, but at the very least, us as players, we won at life, right? They're old. They're worth hundreds of millions of dollars. They're set for life. They're big stars. They have a great lifestyle.
1: As a fan, you don't want to hear that. You don't.
0: You can make an argument outside of the role players that are really, you know, the TJ McConnells and the Alex Crusoes who do anything to win. But outside of that, you can make an argument that there are, of the stars, of the, let's say, the lot of 30 of them, there's what? 5, 6, 7 maybe.
1: I mean, Wemby last night
0: truly, truly are addicted to winning.
1: I believe he said winning is life and death for him.
0: Right.
1: Which is absolutely
0: And that's because he's hungry. LeBron doesn't care. I'll say it. LeBron doesn't care about winning right now. He doesn't care about that.
1: No.
0: He doesn't care about that.
1: He's won enough, though.
0: He won enough. Curry doesn't care about winning that much right now. He doesn't care. Kawhi Leonard, he doesn't care about winning right now. James Harden, he could care less about winning.
1: But I feel like you should, because even if it's not for yourself, you have teammates on your team who have never won.
0: You owe it to the fans.
1: You have fans who have never seen this team win. So even if you do have this incredible resume, the amount of wins you have, the NBA Finals, the MVPs, whatever it may be, at the end of the day, there's still a player on that roster that's never done it and right. a fan that's never seen it.
0: So I just think it's a little they make so much money that they almost –
1: especially
0: that,
1: in the NBA.
0: That second gas of so motivated to win it all. I don't necessarily think you have that with all the stars. You have that with Wembanyama, and I thoroughly agree there.
1: And I think Wemby can win three championships, make $1 billion in the NBA, and he'll still be the same way.
0: Right. So I agree with that. He's good for the NBA in that regard. But watch these antics. Keep an eye on that. I'm going to see if it keeps up in the Knicks series. Because if it does, with Knicks being sort of America's sweetheart, they're going to switch up on him.
1: Especially with the media in New York.
0: Yeah, they're going to switch up on him. If he sends a cheap elbow to Karl Anthony Towns or something like that, or starts flopping, oh, boy.
1: But let's flip the coin here. If Wemby has an unbelievable series, an unbelievable NBA Finals, great games in the Garden, I mean, we know he's a superstar now. We know he's an alien now. But imagine post after that.
0: Right.
1: I mean, there's no bigger stage in NBA.
0: I agree.
1: Than the Garden.
0: I know. And he has a chance to really prove himself. And
1: especially
0: really
1: against this Knicks team.
0: Set himself apart. There's no doubt about that. It's an excellent opportunity. He doesn't need to win it all. But that would be quite the stamp. That I mean, how many stars in the history of NBA, truly, their first season, went on a run to go through an NBA final? I'm going to have to go through that. Because it doesn't necessarily happen every single day. I mean, I'm thinking about this out loud. Kareem was drafted in what, 1969? And he won in 71, 72? Was that his second year, third year that he won the championship?
1: Didn't LeBron go far in the playoffs? If it wasn't his rookie year, was his
0: 2007. He got drafted in 03. 2007 is when he made the finals run. He got swept, and he got swept to the Spurs. It was the Milwaukee team that won it all was his second year in the league. So Kareem is a good example of that.
1: But this dates back to what?
0: It's 1970.
1: Yeah.
0: You know, but even before that, the Kareem made a playoff run, they lost. And I understand it's because Wemby hasn't made the postseason, so I guess there's that. Magic Johnson's a good example of that. Magic Johnson, his rookie year, he won the finals MVP, started in game 6 of the NBA final when Kareem had a bad ankle, and he had 37 points and 15 rebounds starting at center as a rookie point guard. There's another example. Doesn't happen every day that stars, it took Jordan 7 years, 84 to 91. So it took LeBron 10 years, 8 years.
1: It's worth noting, though, this is a differently built Spurs team, though. I mean, they got top three picks?
0: Yeah, and that's why it's a little phony that the NBA outlawed how the Spurs basically built their dynasty they're going to have
1: here.
0: Not
1: the best timing, maybe.
0: Best timing. But the one thing I will say is you don't necessarily see first playoff runs being this successful like you have with Wembanyama. The Nuggets didn't do it. The Bucks didn't do it. I mean, the Raptors, they suffered for years. And then Kawhi got there, and then they made a run. So
1: Raptors are a weird situation.
0: Take that as you want. And they got very fortunate that the Warriors got hurt anyway.
1: They won the East, I believe, like 3 or 2 times consecutively, and only to get destroyed by LeBron James every time in the Eastern Conference Finals.
0: Right. So I don't know if that's a good example. And like LeBron with the Lakers, what was that, his second or third? It was his third year there because he had to trade for Anthony Davis. That he won the whole thing. Yeah,
1: it was
0: the
1: first season with AD, I believe.
0: Yeah, it was the first season with AD. It was 2019-2020, and that was technically the bubble, so it was his second year there. And that was after they blew up the roster, so that's not the same situation.
1: Right.
0: But
1: you went and got a star.
0: The Celtics lost 100 times with that Jason Tatum, Jaylen Brown team before they had a chance in 2024.
1: They did. Did they make it to an Eastern Conference final?
0: They did, man. 2018, Tatum's rookie year. Yeah. And they were up 3-2 in the series till 2018 LeBron. They lost.
1: To Cleveland.
0: So there's another example. And they went to the, and remember, 2023, they had the, Miami had the 3-0 series lead, and then the Boston tied it up, and then they lost in Game 7. That was in the Eastern Conference Finals.
1: Right.
0: So there's another example. So Boston lost 1,000 times before they finally won. Even the Thunder, were on their second straight. Because remember, they got killed by Dallas and Luka when Luka made the run the year before that in 24.
1: That's why, and we'll make this quick. I don't think if the Spurs have any pressure in going into this finals.
0: I think you want to catapult this run. You can't beat the defending champs then lose to a new champ.
1: But they're way ahead of schedule.
0: They are, but in terms of longevity, yes, they're way ahead of schedule. No doubt. But you're already here. You already beat the Thunder.
1: Let's finish the job.
0: Finish the job. That's it. Finish the job. Fascinating. We're going to have to go through that. I'm going to have to go through that later tonight and figure out what stars started out that hot in the history of the NBA. Damian Prez, Colin Russo, we'll take a timeout, and on the other side, we'll get into a little what happened in the Champions League final yesterday between Arsenal and PSG. And me, the untrained soccer eye, I'm getting back into it because, of course, the World Cup, so I'll be, give me a couple weeks, but I was on top of that yesterday. Damian's going to loop me in because Arsenal, I see what people are talking about. Let's just put it that way. All right, with in terms of what the hell am I watching? We'll get into that and a lot more next. Stay tuned for the second hour of Sunday Huddle, presented by Hard Rock Bet on ESPN 106.3.
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0: 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You got Colin Russo, you got Damian Perez behind the glass. We're at the City Place Studios, downtown West Palm Beach, the last day of May 2026, that 31st date. Post game 7 of a little Spurs Thunder. Champions League final was yesterday between Arsenal and PSG. And you could bet on all this great stuff, including the World Cup, which comes up in a couple weeks too, on the Hard Rock Bet app. Hard Rock Bet is the place to bet on anything. 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

0: Go MLB regular season. Go NFL futures. Go NBA at the Stanley Cup final in the hockey. Do the NBA final. You do the French Open, which is another classic. If you want to live bet these guys who fall down two sets in this tournament, you'd make a killing. You'd make a Tommy Paul blew a two-set lead. Novak Djokovic blew a two-set lead. Tiafoe last night came back against Faria after a two-set lead. You could jump back into this, and I'd swear you'd make a killing if you were on top of that, going against these guys who have lost two sets and just rumble back into the tennis match. That's all going on there. You could bet on that on the Hard Rock Bet app. Put as little as $1, increase your odds on a parlay. 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Damian Perez, Colin Russo. Damian, so draw me a little bit of a picture. Stakes for both PSG and Arsenal heading into that Champions League final. It's the final big game before we get into international play. The World Cup starts. Arsenal won the Premier League after Man City. It was Man City who had the tie with Bournemouth.
1: Yes.
0: Man City had the tie, had the draw with Bournemouth, and that gave them the league outright, which is the first time in 20 years. And now we're talking about them sort of catapulting this season. I don't know how many teams have ever have done the EPL and then have done the Champions League in the same year. I'm sure it's happened, but
1: yeah, it's happened.
0: Not consistently.
1: Consistently. And the Champions League, you always want to win the Premier League. That's probably the main objective. But the Champions League is arguably the most reputable tournament you can win at a club level. And Arsenal was looking for their first ever Champions League, and they were just a penalty shootout away. PSG, on the other hand, won it last year. They're the first team since Real Madrid to successfully defend their title, I guess, and win it all again. But in a game where Arsenal scored very, very early, and Arsenal's known as a team where they're going to grind out games. You know, they're going to play to not lose. A lot of people consider their play style very, very boring.
0: But I would agree.
1: But this year it was effective for Arsenal, and going up against a PSG team who starts very, very fast, it was kind of great to see Arsenal score early, but it ultimately, I feel like it became kind of the goal that gave them a level of comfort very early, and they were just holding off that entire game. PSG was just pressuring. They found the equalizer late in the 60th minute. And after that, I feel like both teams were kind of playing to not lose.
0: Yeah, that was it.
1: They didn't want to commit the mistake. They didn't want to commit a costly turnover.
0: Don't be that guy.
1: Right. They were there in the game. And listen, soccer is a very, very tiring sport. They're on the field for a long time, so it's understandable.
0: They lost their legs.
1: Right. When it's a final, like the magnitude of Champions League final, the anxiousness, you know, a very tight game, 1-1 game. Arsenal's never won it. PSG has won it. Two contrasting styles of play. I think it really came down to two teams that didn't want to commit a mistake, and a team in PSG who with Luis Enrique just made all the right moves.
0: Right. That's why I didn't like the last 50 or so. I would say definitely the extra time, and really 20 minutes before that. You got the sense that, like you said, both teams, and this is the untrained eye. I'll get that out of the way. I'm the untrained eye right now. I do not watch enough soccer to really have an opinion on either of these teams. But what I can say is it was apparent that both these teams were just don't be that guy.
1: Right.
0: Don't be that guy individually and as a team. Don't be that guy to blow this. No breakaways. We're not giving up that big shot. We're not giving up that opportunity. We're not giving up this possession. And Arsenal, they scored in the 6th minute.
1: Yeah,
0: and
1: very, very early.
0: When you score that early,
1: even
0: the broadcast was talking about it. The broadcast was talking about, listen, Arsenal is just waiting for a counterattack opportunity. Outside of that, they are more than comfortable to go to penalties.
1: Yeah.
0: That is it.
1: And on paper, I mean, you can argue Arsenal has the advantage on paper because Raya's a way better goalkeeper.
0: Yeah.
1: But PSG, going into that game, Luis Enrique was 4-0 in PK shootouts.
0: Right.
1: So a team who knows how to win PKs, a team who's been there before. And that's a lot of penalties. It's just a mind game, you know?
0: One shot on goal, 7 total shot attempts. They had the possession, which is the lowest, I think, all time in a Champions League final. 24% of the time they had possession.
1: And that's due to the first goal. I mean, Arsenal scored that first goal and basically played defense the entire game.
0: They backed off. And 24%, which is the lowest in the Champions League final history in terms of possession for one team.
1: And Arsenal is a team who likes to keep possession.
0: It reminded me of like an SEC football team versus Navy football. And Navy scored first.
1: Right.
0: And then Navy's just thinking, all right, we're not going to.
1: Holding off for dear life.
0: We are holding on.
1: Yep.
0: That's what it felt like for Arsenal. So I know all the people out there in the world thinking that this is a win for the sport of football, or world football, that PSG was able to win this because they don't want to validate the way Arsenal plays. Are you in that lot as well?
1: And that was the narrative going in. I mean,
0: I agree with that.
1: A lot of people didn't want to see Arsenal in the final for that reason.
0: You don't want to validate the way they play.
1: Any other team, it would have been a back and forward game regardless of the score. But with Arsenal, they really look to not lose games.
0: Try not to lose. Not play to win.
1: Right.
0: The one thing about that, there's so much strategy that goes in soccer that a lot of it I don't really conceptualize when I'm watching. But I got the feel from Arsenal that when your strategy involves not being aggressive, that's why people don't like watching you.
1: Yep.
0: Your strategy includes don't be aggressive. You don't want to see that.
1: And especially when you get that early goal, it gets even worse. You know, the aggression is completely out. Arsenal, after that first goal, they really didn't look to score that second goal the entire game.
0: Didn't even try. So, PSG winning back-to-back, first of all, winning two in a row after Mbappe leaves is hilarious.
1: Right.
0: But
1: very satisfying.
0: Very, yeah, if you're an Mbappe hater. But with Arsenal there, I was sitting there, especially once you get to the extra time. Extra time from kick, both teams were playing for penalties.
1: Right.
0: Playing to kill time. I don't know enough about the disparities amongst the passing statistics, but the passing statistics were unbelievably glaring in terms of PSG had like 800 passes in the game.
1: And it was all in Arsenal's half.
0: Had 100.
1: Yeah, it was all in. And that's the thing. PSG was just looking to potentially find the goal that would give them the win, but they also didn't want to commit the mistake because they knew Arsenal was looking for that counter. So if you're PSG, you want this game to go to penalties because you have a great record in penalties, but at the same time, it was kind of a sense where, similar to Arsenal, I mean, once you get to extra times, you don't want to commit that mistake because the goal can be extremely
0: costly. Yeah, you're not scoring. If they get a goal, then they could do. Then they should just parking play back and play defense.
1: We call it parking the bus in soccer.
0: Park the bus with 10 minutes to go, with 10 minutes in the game.
1: That's what Arsenal does. They're comfortable doing that.
0: Can't do that. I mean, geez, how did the fan get behind that? That's terrible. But in terms of penalties, too, Arsenal had their center back, who is their fifth and final guy to shoot the penalties.
1: That's a very questionable decision. The fifth penalty slot can become the sudden death penalty, so you want somebody that's a lot.
0: You want your best foot. You want one of your best feet.
1: One of your best foot, somebody who's been there, somebody who can handle that moment, too. Because, like I said, PKs is a lot about handling the moment, handling the nerves.
0: Yeah, it's nerves.
1: And a center back, I mean, they're not used to doing that. That's not their skill set. That's not what they do in games. They actually do the complete opposite, which is not allow goals. So, very, very questionable decision on their end.
0: Are you in the lot that Arsenal drives you crazy?
1: Yes, they do. Especially, I'm a Liverpool fan in England, and Liverpool plays a completely different style. It's very similar to PSG's. So I consider Arsenal football extremely boring.
0: A high-flying, aggressive, that's PSG?
1: Back and forward, yes.
0: That's the thing. Arsenal went into the game thinking, we don't want to run track with a track team. Right.
1: And that's exactly it. PSG's a track team. They start off very fast. That's why you saw PSG start off fast. They got scored on early. And then towards the end of the game, you almost saw them lose their legs, which is something that PSG is not good at towards the end of the game.
0: Yeah, right. You play so hard. You play so aggressive. Right. It hurts you in the long run. But, geez, watching that, last 45 minutes just being a let's float, let's try not to drown was fascinating. And then once you get to the penalties, when I was back in the World Cup for Argentina and France, I actually, and you rarely see the penalties like decide a championship like that. It was the first time, I think, in 10 or 11 years.
1: But the game delivered.
0: Right. 10 or 11 years in the Champions League, the final, that it went to penalties. Point being is when in the World Cup, I actually was sitting there thinking, I would rather them play this out because the on-the-field product was so unbelievable. Right. Mbappe was unbelievable. Argentina, there was a lot of pressure on both sides. It was insane.
1: And that's the question: is there any alternative way?
0: Because you can't play all day
1: a game than PKs.
0: Can't play all day.
1: But we look at it as fans. You know, we're sitting on the couch watching the game.
0: If there's a time and a place, it's got to be the Champions League final. It's got to be the World Cup final. It's got to be something like that.
1: But after 120 minutes of playing soccer, it's very tough to ask them to not decide it by penalties.
0: I know. So how do you feel about that as somebody who knows this? Like, do you see what I'm talking about in a final, in a championship, in a play-to-win, hoist a trophy?
1: I get it, but it's something about penalties. I mean, once you get to penalties,
0: dramatic.
1: Anybody can win. Dramatics are insane.
0: You know you're going to see somebody win. That's why people like it.
1: The tension is unreal, and I mean the emotion. Once you saw players go up there, bury their penalty, the emotion that they released from just being so anxious and so nervous to kick that penalty. I think there's something that, you know, to be said about that, but you never want to see a game decided by, I guess, a toss-up, you know, and that's a lot of the times what people consider penalties, because once you get there, it's like the best team and the worst team, it's kind of like even ground. It's leveled up, so.
0: And an underrated part, I know everybody's going to go after the center back's name, Magallanes. Yeah. And it was the guy who hits, who kicked second, Eze?
1: Yeah.
0: Eze?
1: Yeah, yeah.
0: That was the guy who screwed the whole operation up.
1: He was a big, big signing for Arsenal, and this is something
0: that was
1: that
0: overthinking in real time.
1: I can't stand it when players go up there and they do that little stutter move before a kick. Just go up there and bury it.
0: Yeah, just bury it in the corner. If you could aim it, bury it in the corner. He's not touching.
1: You got to be instinctual. You know, with penalties, it has to be instinct. You can't think things over because then you're going to make a mistake, and that's what we saw with Eze.
0: Oh God, Eze. You could blame the last guy all you want, but Eze was a nightmare.
1: Having a penalty saved is one thing, but missing the goal entirely is a completely other thing.
0: And it was unbelievable to see Raya save the next shot after that. That was unbelievable.
1: And he needed that. I mean, if there's someone in the stadium that wanted Raya to save that, it was definitely Eze.
0: Right. I got the sense that he commits too early. There was two or three shots there on that penalties where Raya jumped probably a half a second too early.
1: Try to anticipate.
0: Yeah. I know that's the whole game, but like it almost gave if the PSG guys probably knew that and they, looking ahead to it, were able to kind of just whiz it right by them on the other side.
1: There's a rule in soccer. As a kicker, you're never supposed to switch up last minute. You know, you go into a penalty taking it, I'm going to go right, and that's where I'm going. If you switch up last minute, that's where we see what happened with Eze. You know, he's someone that definitely didn't know where he was going beforehand, was thinking it all the way till the walk-up. So you really have to, you know, set things aside, get the nerves out of the way. But to your point, Raya, he was being a little bit...
0: Am I wrong there? I did notice that. It was much more... And granted, the PSG goalie, who was not as good of a goalie as Raya, to my understanding, correct? He was...
1: Nowhere near.
0: He didn't even dive twice. He didn't even dive. So I guess there's pick and choose. Pick your poison. And I guess the PSG worked out. And the thing is, if you're Arsenal, at least get it. At least make the goalie earn it. Right. You know what I mean?
1: And that's what I'm saying. If you're going to miss a penalty and it gets saved, that's one thing. But if you miss the goal entirely.
0: And you fly, you sail it. Oh, gosh.
1: Yeah, that's a bad situation. And that's what happened with both the penalties, Eze and Gabriel. Yes,
0: that's the part that really drives you crazy. Because that's where you only have the player to blame.
1: Put it on frame.
0: You only have the player to blame. If it's an excellent save, you're like,
1: you can't do anything about it.
0: Heck of a save. How do Arsenal fans feel about losing one like this? Losing in penalties and a heartbreak after 120 minutes of game time after winning the Premier League title. I know the Premier League, like you said, is the most important thing to them because it hasn't done in 20 years, but the Champions League, they haven't never done it.
1: Definitely softens the fall. The Premier League, winning the Premier League softens the fall.
0: It sours the taste a little bit.
1: But you really wanted the Champions League, especially when you were at a point where you started winning the game. You had control of the first half, you know, coming into the second half. You can argue you had control, even though PSG was pressuring, they really weren't finding any like threatening moments. So Arsenal was really holding off well, and it really came down to penalties. You were a penalty shootout away
0: from
1: winning your first ever
0: championship. That's a what if, and then you're just thinking what if. And if I'm Arsenal, I know they had the early lead, but you could make an argument that the game went exactly how they wanted it to go.
1: Yeah.
0: PSG did not get a ton of opportunities. They wanted the last 45 minutes to have barely any shot opportunities, and that's exactly what happened.
1: Right. That game couldn't have started better for Arsenal. I mean, they got the early goal, and once you get that early goal, it allowed Arsenal to play in a way that they're comfortable, even though for us it's boring to watch. But Arsenal is very comfortable playing that way.
0: Wow. Interesting. And now all these guys are shipping off to their international location.
1: Including Eze, including Gabriel, the two men that...
0: Who will Eze be with?
1: England.
0: England. Wow. And then the guy who missed it last, Miguel?
1: Gabriel will be with Brazil.
0: Gabriel will be with Brazil?
1: Gabriel Magalhães.
0: Magalhães. Wow. Yeah, it was fascinating. And I like it because the dramatics of the penalty shootout is something that really is unrivaled, that you can't really get in any other sport, especially in this type of... Usually you got to do something on the field of play to do it, and this just sort of changes things.
1: Almost like
0: imagine
1: if a basketball game was decided by a free throw from the three-point line.
0: Yeah, right.
1: And you had a long walk up from the other end of the court to that line, And then once you buried that shot or missed, you either had
0: And the first guy to miss feels like he just lost
1: yeah.
0: the game.
1: And it's the first one to miss, it's like, you know, you just want the ground to swallow you
0: yeah.
1: at that moment.
0: Wow. Yeah, so I watched it yesterday. I was into it. I mean, you saw the crowd was unbelievable. It was in Budapest.
1: Yes,
0: Budapest. And so it was in Budapest. And Arsenal and PSG, the one thing I would say as a soccer fan who wants to see the action, I was not a fan of what I saw with Arsenal.
1: That's Arsenal's fault.
0: I know.
1: It's really that's because the game they want to play.
0: And I imagine every soccer fan was Arsenal and PSG. The one thing I would say as a soccer fan who wants to see the action, I was not a fan of what I saw with Arsenal.
1: That's Arsenal's fault.
0: I know.
1: It's really that's because the game they want to play.
0: And I imagine every

0: we tied it up at the 60 some odd minute. And after a couple opportunities here and there, we can't really find a crease in the crack in the defense. We'll be ready for PKs. That's what that felt like. Damien Prez, Colin Russo. Oh, getting to a little French Open action. Damien, the third round, which concluded yesterday, of all the matches that were played in men's singles, there are 80 maximum amount of sets that can be played, right? If everything goes five sets, 80 maximum amount in terms of the entire round. Third round had 73 of those 80 played.
1: Wow.
0: So every single match has been unbelievable.
1: It's got to be a record.
0: A lot of favorites. I think it might be. A lot of favorites have lost. We'll get into that and a lot more next full French Open. We'll get into a little puts the book, pick a little NBA Finals action. Stay tuned for it. It is Sunday Huddle presented by Hard Rock Bet on ESPN 106.3.
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10: 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Oh, sure. Scientists say solar storms mess with satellites, right? 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
10: 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Wake up with Unsportsmanlike on ESPN 106.3 before the sun starts its daily attack.
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3: 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Colin Russo and Damian Perez. It is Sunday Huddle presented by Hard Rock Bet and ESPN 106.3. Damien and I are the rare lot at here at ESPN West Palm that keep an eye on the Grand Slam tennis. And Damien should remember that it was this weekend because the French Open moved weekends.
4: Yeah, it was a year from now.
3: It was a year ago that Damien and I were watching Carlos Alcaraz and Yannick Sinner in the first and second set of the final at the French Open. And Yannick Sinner was pretty much dominating Alcaraz. And we're thinking, oh, Alcaraz is dead. Alcaraz is dead. And then if we remember, 5-3, fourth set, Sinner up 2-1, triple championship point up 40 love with Alcaraz serving. And then Alcaraz is able to claw his way back fifth set tiebreak and is able to win the French Open an hour and a half after Yannick Sinner at triple championship point. That was one of the great tennis matches I've ever watched. People at ESPN West Palm could care less.
4: Which is wild.
3: I mean, to me.
4: If we're talking about intensity in sports, I mean, tennis is up there.
3: It was the top three sporting event I watched last year.
4: Yeah. It was something where, and it wasn't just that Alcaraz was down on the sets. It was the match points.
3: There's the two best players in the world. It was that type of environment. It was a 5-hour match. Sunday, there's nothing else on. That's why I like the French Open, because number one, it's good timing. It's a good time of the year. It's end of May. It's a good time of the year. You get the conference finals. You only have one or two games, a couple every other day. They don't overlap. Here's what you need to know, too. This year, the French Open, Yannick Sinner, about 3 days ago, lost in the second round to Juan Martín Comandolo, who was an Argentinian, but lost to him after being up 2-0 and was up 5 games to 1 in the third set.
4: You would have thought it was virtually impossible.
3: Which was basically match game. And then cramps, he fell apart, the heat killed him, and the guy was able to rumble back and pretty much dominate him the rest of the way. One in five sets. And then he lost. Right? So, oh my God. And Alcaraz's not playing. He's got a wrist injury. All right? So it's everybody else's now. Ben Shelton's the top American we're thinking about. He's the fifth best player in the world. He loses. He gets swept in three sets. All right? So he's out. All right? See ya. And then after that, we're thinking, all right, Novak, you got to do this for us, right? Yeah, I mean, come on, Novak. Novak Djokovic on Friday is up 2-0 on Joao Fonseca, the 19-year-old Brazilian, who's a stud, but sort of trying to come into his own a little bit. Blows a 2-set lead. It was Novak Djokovic, who was 269-1 in games that he was up 2-0, and he's never lost to a team in his life. And that was the first on both those fronts. So Joao knocks out Novak. Daniil Medvedev lost. Alex de Minaur lost. All these guys, except Zverev, who's in the middle of a little bit of a...
4: He's grinding it out.
3: Lorenzo Musetti hurt. Bublik lost. A lot of these guys who are the top 20 players in the world are out. The underdogs have won 43% of the time. It's a clay court tournament. Sinner losing sort of opens everything up. Because remember, going into this tournament, Sinner had won 30 matches in a row. 30. He was the first guy in the history of tennis to win all five Masters 1000s tournaments in a row. Masters 1000s are, there's the Grand Slams, there's four of them, and then there's nine Masters 1000s. They're the, you know, the fourth, or no, excuse me, they're the fifth through the 13th best tournaments in the world. And he won five in a row. He won Rome, he won Madrid, he won Monte Carlo, he won Indian Wells, he won Miami. And then he lost. So everybody else is all like, this is anybody's tournament.
4: It's opened up.
3: Everybody loses. Everybody's losing. I think this is what tennis needs. To apply a little context to, and for those who don't know about men's singles tennis, it has been dominated by pretty much eight guys for 20 years.
4: Right.
3: I could count to you right now, since 2003, there's four Grand Slams a year, Australian, French, Wimbledon, and U.S. Open. 2003 to 2026, the amount of players individually that have won said Grand Slams, 2003 to 2026, and we're two into this year, Alcaraz and Sinner have won the last nine of Alcaraz and Sinner, one or the other.
4: And they're relatively young.
3: Have won the last nine Grand Slams. Before that, it was Djokovic, and then it was Alcaraz-Sinner, and then it was a little Alcaraz-Sinner. Here's what you need to know. Big three is Djokovic, Federer, and Nadal. Djokovic, Federer, and Nadal won every single French Open, Australian Open, Wimbledon, and U.S. Open. They won every single one except for one in 21, one in 2020. Then they won every single one for three straight years. Two in 2016, one in 2015, two in 2014, one of them in 2013, one of them in 2012, and then every single one for about 7 years, except for one. And then on 2003, that was before Djokovic and Nadal really came onto the scene. It was just Federer.
4: Yeah, it's unbelievable. And, so, it was always Federer and Nadal. Like, that was the classic matchup.
3: One, two, three, four, five, six, seven, eight, nine, ten. Ten different winners. And one of them is Andy Murray twice. Andy Murray three times. And one of them is Stan Wawrinka three times. But we're talking about 10 out of 2006 to 2022. 16 by four. So we're talking about 64 tournaments. 10 of them was won by people not named Djokovic, Novak, and Djokovic.
4: And that's why it's
3: better than Nadal.
4: It's so wild what's going on right now with Roland Garros.
3: That's why it's interesting. Because now you're going to have a first-time major winner for the first time since Daniil Medvedev in 2021.
4: Unreal.
3: That's going to be good.
4: I'll tell you
3: and
4: what.
3: And I actually, some people are, Mike Rizzo, who doesn't know tennis and it was being played in his backyard, was telling me that it's going to get a bad rating because these guys, now they don't have a big name in it. I actually think this is what tennis needs.
4: Yeah, no, it's similar to soccer where it's so international. People are going to tune in regardless. But I'll tell you what, Tiafoe, he's got a very good chance.
3: Yeah, if there's an American left, you got to get a grinder.
4: Yeah.
3: Tommy Paul is a grinder. He lost. He blew a two-set lead.
4: He still has the chance to win doubles, though, but
3: it's Tiafoe.
4: Yeah, it's got to be Tiafoe.
3: I like Tiafoe. And Tiafoe yesterday was in a, against Faria, who was sort of a no-namer playing his first fifth set match ever. Tiafoe was down two sets to start, rumbles back, pretty much dominates him in the fifth set. But they were like beefing at the net, too. Yeah.
4: And he loves that. You know, Tiafoe thrives in those situations.
3: The French Open this year, if there is somebody that I would still like to see win out of, and we're in just into the fourth round, so, you know, there's not many players remaining, and there's not many ranked players remaining.
4: Is it Zverev?
3: There's Zverev. There's who's in the middle of a dogfight.
4: That's another one.
3: Rude, Joao Fonseca, Rublev, Jacob Mensik, Saboli. If I'm going to call one out, and I don't think it'll be Zverev, I actually think it's going to be Caboli, who is the Italian, who is 10th ranked. He has not dropped the set yet. Only guy in the tournament who hasn't dropped the set. And he's Delray Beach Open Zone. So that's why that's who I'm rooting for. And he's got Zachary Savaggia, who's also Delray Beach Open's home. And they got the next match. That's going to be tomorrow morning at 5 a.m.
4: It's a long shot, but if Fonseca beats Rude after coming off of a win against Djokovic, you know, now we're talking about somebody who could win it all.
3: That's the highlight match of today, is Rude versus Fonseca.
4: Right.
3: 2:15, it's going to be a night match. Remember, one thing about this Australian Open was it was the hottest one on record in like 20 years. And that's why a lot of these guys were losing, because it's 90 degrees and winning on clay. The ball is, the serves don't dominate the match. You need the grit and grime. You need to run back and forth.
4: It's a lot faster.
3: You got to play at the net. It's just, there's a lot more movement that goes in. It's a difficult tournament to win physically, which is why it's incredible that Nadal won 14. But
5: with
4: But he was destroyed after.
5: Yeah, destroyed. I mean, like, that's destroyed. The only, it's the only thing he could compete on right. because his knees couldn't handle the hard court. But Fonseca is an 19-year-old Brazilian, and they play a lot of clay in South America. But
4: honestly, that's really all they play.
5: He's going against Rude, who is another good clay court player, who has played well in the clay court season. And they're both coming off five set matches, grind matches, against all opposing players who blew two set leads. That was Tommy Paul, who lost the first one in his career after winning leading two sets, and Djokovic, who lost the second one in his career by losing by leading by two sets. And that's with Fonseca and Rude. That's at 2:15. That's the namesake of today.
4: Yeah, that's going to be an incredible match.
5: This is also setting up and Zverev, who just won the second set. So. Against the Jong, who's the French.
4: He's not in the clear yet. We've seen.
5: I'm not going to say anything because
4: this is someone
5: sets,
4: who's blown it before. You
5: two
4: know?
5: Sets mean absolutely nothing. But Zverev, who has bottled so many tournaments in the past, has had so many opportunities. Even the U.S. Open final when he lost to Dominic Thiem in the champion in the final of that, the championship of that. All eyes are on him being the second ranked player in the world without
4: and Hodar, who was also in a grinded out battle, just came out on top.
5: Mm-hmm. Who will be a problem for Zverev.
4: Right.
5: So, are you rooting for Zverev here?
4: I am, just because I've seen him blow it so many times.
5: A lot of people say he's the best player to never win a major.
4: This is his best opportunity. I mean, you don't have Novak. You don't have...
5: No Sinner, no Alcaraz.
4: No Sinner. If it's not this, if this is not your best opportunity...
5: Then give it up.
4: Grand Slam.
5: Give it up.
4: This is it, man.
5: Give it up.
4: But I would like to see Fonseca win it. I'm not going to lie. I kind of became a fan after watching him. Watching that match against Djokovic. And even Djokovic in the post game came out and said this is someone who, coming into this match, had a lot of hype, and he showed why. So when you get praise like that from Novak Djokovic...
5: I was disappointed in Novak. I really wanted Novak to get his 25th. I was very disappointed.
4: Potentially his last. They asked him if we'll see him next year at... it was Wimbledon. Actually, was it Wimbledon or Roland Garros? Regardless, they asked him if we'll see him again, and he said he didn't know.
5: He wants to get 25. I think the second he gets 25, he's going to be done.
4: Yeah, he's done.
5: And this was an excellent opportunity to do that. And I think Wimbledon, if he doesn't win at Wimbledon, I don't know if Djokovic will get it. And Wimbledon is doable because it's just Sinner.
4: Right, no Alcaraz.
5: And Djokovic beat Sinner at the Australian Open. So there's a mental edge there. Alcaraz has beaten Djokovic at Wimbledon before. And Djokovic might be looking at Wimbledon as his last chance to get 25 slams.
4: And physically, if we're analyzing...
5: He's 39 years old.
4: Right, and if we're looking at Djokovic's chances, I mean, if there's one thing about Sinner, it's physicality. He can't deal with physical matches. He can't deal with long matches.
5: Grind it out. He's not tough physically.
4: So if there's... I know he just lost Roland Garros, but he has a very good opportunity to win Wimbledon as well.
5: Yeah, I would say...
4: Djokovic, that is.
5: Djokovic's chance, he's not going to win a hard court. Right? Not against Sinner. That's when serves dominate. He's not winning that. But Djokovic, if there is a chance to get 25, we're going to have to look at Wimbledon. It's going to have to be. And Djokovic really only plays. He plays in a couple minor tournaments. He'll play in Miami. He'll play in Indian Wells. He'll play here and there. But he won't play that. He won't play on tour. Not anymore. He'll just show up for the slams. And he's allowed to. But if you're looking for 25, the illustrious, probably untouched 25. I'm not sure if he'll ever get it. I'm not sure. I'm nervous. I thought that this was his chance. So that's why I was disappointed. And I like Novak. Of the big three, the former big three, I was a fan of Djokovic above Federer and Nadal.
4: I like Nadal. But behind Nadal, I was a fan over Djokovic over Nadal.
5: Yeah.
4: Over Federer.
5: I think Djokovic was always sort of the misfit toy of those three. And he was sort of the outcast.
4: He was never mentioned with those two.
5: And a lot of that is because, you know, Nadal's a Spaniard. Federer's from Switzerland.
4: Yeah.
5: They were there first. Djokovic from Serbia, not necessarily the sex appeal of that country doesn't necessarily rival like the Spaniard in terms of like building fan bases. But that's why I think Djokovic, he's got that underdog mentality to him, which is why I've always been a fan of him. So we'll see because there's not a lot of opportunities. I mean, there's not much better opportunities than what you will see here at the Roland Garros at the French Open 2026. I'm going to call it. I'm going to say outside of Zverev, if he's able to knock it off and he's able to do it, the person I'm looking at, outside of Hodar, which would be fun, I'm looking at Flavio Caboli, 24 years old. He doesn't have a lot of singles titles, but somebody needs to break through. Watch it be him. Keep an eye on that. Damian Perez, Colin Russo. We'll make a couple picks against the spread. We will pick the Stanley Cup Finals between Vegas and Carolina, which is not a highly touted matchup for, you know, two fan bases that people don't necessarily like getting behind. But we'll keep an eye on that. We'll make official picks on that front. And we'll also pick a little Spurs-Knicks. Stay tuned for it. We'll see the French Open odds. We will see some World Cup stuff. It's all on the other side of things. It's Sunday Huddle presented by Hard Rock Bet on ESPN 106.3.
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5: You know, it's a good time. 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Colin Russo, you get Damian Perez. 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Dame, let's have some fun. We got a lot of things to pick. Let's book with Hard Rock Bet. All righty. All right, Dame, here's how we're going to do this. We're going to do the NBA Finals. We're going to do the Stanley Cup. We're going to do the French Open. And I want you to come up with a World Cup winner, too.
4: Let's
5: because
4: do it.
5: We're not, I'm going to be in Norway next Sunday, so we're not going to have time to do this.
4: Beautiful.
5: Let's do it. NBA to start. Let's do NBA final. Let's do NBA final winner to start. Spurs are -195. The Knicks are +160. Would you go Spurs -190?
4: Yes.
5: I think I would agree with that.
4: Yes, I got the Spurs winning this.
5: And there's a lot of different spreads that you can make with the app in terms of the amount of games.
4: Yeah, right, like the series. There. The one that does jump out is Spurs and six. So to win the series 4-2. I believe it was +345 last I saw.
5: +345 to win in six specifically.
4: Yes.
5: I like that. That would be the one I would take.
4: That's the number for me.
5: What about game one? Wednesday.
4: Spurs.
5: -4.5, yeah. That'd be the one the Knicks have to steal, if anything. So if you're rooting for a good series, that'd be the one I lean. If there's one they have to win, it's going to be you're going to have to strike in not first, but within the first two. That'll be important.
4: It's 4.5 to spread?
5: 4.5.
4: Wow.
5: That's a tough one to take, but yeah. I like that. I would tail you on that. Spurs to win in six on the app. I would tag
4: like
5: that. That.
4: I like that.
5: Stanley Cup is interesting. Not a great series, but Hurricanes, Golden Knights. Game one is going to be on Tuesday at 8:00. The winner, Carolina, is favored by they're -155, or Vegas is +125. When the series will end, if you want to bet the correct series score. Carolina to win 4-2 is +450. Carolina to win in 7 is +425. He gets basically +400 or +500 odds on everything. I think Carolina's going to win this series. Vegas is at an immaculate run. They dominated the best team in the sport in Colorado.
4: They weren't supposed to.
5: I think this is Carolina's year. Carolina finally got away from the Florida Panthers.
4: Right.
5: They got through that Eastern Conference, which they've never been able to win.
4: And the Lightning before that.
5: I think this is going to be a... This is finally... their chance. I don't think they're going to squander this. I'm going to take Carolina. And I actually think Carolina's going to win moderately easy. I think this should be Carolina in 5 or 6. So either of those +450s is what I would lean.
4: Right. This is a team, like you said, you mentioned it. It's similar to what's going on in the French Open. If it's not now, then when?
5: It's not now, then when? That's the story of the Carolina Hurricanes right now.
4: Yep.
5: What do you lean there?
4: Hurricanes to win it. I agree. I honestly, and if I were to take a series, I think this could potentially go 7.
5: Yeah, I'd like that. You know, Vegas is winning coded.
4: Right.
5: It's a winning franchise. They won 39 games this year. There were 6 teams with better records with them, and the 6 teams above them did not even make the postseason. They had so many overtime losses. They had more points. They were able to sneak in the bad division, and they were able to make a run. That's hockey. But I don't know. I think this is Carolina's year. All right, so Damian likes Carolina in 7. I like Carolina. I'm going to root for a better series. I'm going to go Carolina in 6. So that's on the NHL side of things. Let's go French Open. French Open to win. Let's figure this out. So we have match by match right here. Tournament lines. Here we go. Soboli, Savadja. Okay, I'm looking through all this right now. And I don't even know if we could bet the actual winner of the tournament. We could only go a couple. We could only go the matches that have yet to play. So let's do today. Let's do Ruud Fonseca. Fonseca's plus 150 to win, while Ruud is minus 175. That's
4: it. Almost a pick'em.
5: What do you like there?
4: Let's go with the underdog. Let's go with the underdog.
5: You like Joao Fonseca?
4: I mean, that could be a pick with my heart. So feel free to...
5: The South American representation right there?
4: Feel free to just pause me on that. But, I mean, after what I saw from Djokovic, I feel like the guy's playing with house money at this point. You know, Ruud's going to have the pressure.
5: Yeah, Ruud has pressure. And Fonseca, everybody sort of waited for him to break out. It's been the guy, right? He's got to break out. That's what we're sort of waiting on. I'll take that with you. Plus 150, Joao Fonseca to beat Ruud. That's going to be today, 215. And let's finish things off here. The World Cup winner. They have full winner odds on the app. And we won't do games. We won't do groups at the moment. But what we will do is do the whole winner. France got the best odds at plus 400 alongside Spain. England's plus 575. Brazil, Argentina rounded out at plus 700. And Portugal at plus 900. Damian, what do you say?
4: I got Spain. Going into this, I've always thought it was Spain. They got Lamine Yamal, who's just an absolute stud, very young. The entire team is young. They're coming off Euros wins, too. So if I had to pick a team to win it all, Spain. And I know they got the second shortest odds, plus 400.
5: France is back in this, huh? Right where they left off?
4: They're right there. I think with France, though, France is going to have to find a way to manage those egos. You know, Mbappe, a player with a massive, massive ego.
5: Last 4 years, the egos have blown up a little bit.
4: And you got Dembele, who's just won two Champions League with PSG. So who's going to be the leader of that team? Mbappe has never really been a player that has kind of taking that second option role.
5: But he's a great World Cup player. So, he's not backing down. Like, that's going to be – it's his team unless somebody takes it.
4: If France can find a way to manage all those egos, they got just as much of a shot, if not better, than Spain. But I'll go with Spain because of the way that group has been playing together.
5: You're rooting to get – yeah, you think it's going to be a little bit of a
4: – similar to how the Spurs.
5: A little reality show for the France. They're going to have clash
4: exactly,
5: egos.
4: Exactly. And we saw it with Real Madrid this season and Mbappe. So I can see that carry on over to the France national team.
5: Plus, England third best odds. Is that
4: that's
5: fair?
4: That's interesting. England's a good team on paper.
5: Yeah, but people don't trust them. You don't
4: good
5: trust
4: team
5: them
4: on
5: in a big
4: paper,
5: spot.
4: But in a big spot, they always seem to fold. So that's the narrative around England. If they can get out of their own way, on paper, they've got one of the best teams in the tournament.
5: Netherlands are plus 1750.
4: That's if I were to say a black horse.
5: That was one I was looking for.
4: Netherlands at those odds, very, very, very interesting.
5: You like that?
4: Yes, I do.
5: Netherlands can make a run.
4: I really think even Germany. Germany at plus 1,200.
5: Germany's old, right?
4: Yeah, they're a good mix. They're kind of flying under the radar. You know, nobody's talking as Germany as
5: and
4: being
5: traditionally a pretty good World Cup team.
4: Yep, they won in, when was it, 2014 in Brazil. They won it all. They beat Argentina, actually.
5: Yeah.
4: So they're a team that's won it, and they know how to play the World Cup.
5: All right, so Netherlands, Germany, teams to keep an eye on.
4: I'm going to go with Netherlands, though.
5: I'm going to go with Netherlands.
4: I like those odds. Plus, what is it?
5: 1750.
4: Those are very long odds.
5: You like
4: I
5: that?
4: Think they can beat those odds for sure.
5: All right. Wow. Keep an eye on that. How about that? So that's a small country. So immensely talented on the soccer front.
4: And they made it far last World Cup.
5: Argentina's not doing it again, correct?
4: It's going to be tough. It's going to be tough. They got that old roster. It'll really come down to Messi. I mean, that's really what it's going to come down to.
5: He'll be 100% healthy?
4: That's the question. He did leave Inter Miami's last game with some discomfort. They have since said that
5: Which happens a lot. Yeah,
4: they said it's nothing serious. He'll be ready for the World Cup. But I wouldn't be surprised if you rest maybe one or two games in that group stage.
5: They're not going to have problems in that group stage. So we'll see. That was your Blitz the Book. All right. Yeah, Damian likes Spain, but if you want a sleeper, Netherlands plus 1750 to win the World Cup. I know we're 2 weeks away, but we're just getting ahead of it. And we also have the Spurs and Knicks. Damian and I both like the Spurs, and we both like the Carolina Hurricanes to win their respective series there. Watch out for Flavio Cappoli winning the French Open.
4: That's your guy.
5: That's my guy. The Italian. Right. It's the real Italian.
4: What time does he play today?
5: He plays tomorrow morning.
4: Tomorrow morning.
5: He won yesterday. That's Damian Perez. Colin Russo, appreciate everybody staying aboard for us on a two-hour edition of Sunday Huddle. If you miss any of it, go listen back at Apple, Spotify, wherever you get your podcasts, all those great places. Stay tuned. We won't be at it next week because I'll be out of country. But we'll be bouncing around just in a couple weeks here for the World Cup action. Stay tuned for it. Big thanks to Damian Perez keeping us up over the airwaves today. This has been Colin Russo. We'll see you next time. 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
5: It's a party like 1999. I'm Chris Smith. It's the Knicks' first trip to the finals since 99 when they lost to the Spurs. But New York comes in winning 11 straight, swept their past two opponents. And ESPN's Danny Green says that presents a stiff challenge for the Spurs, who beat the defending champs with flair.
28: I'm thinking that, you know, San Antonio's got a couple days now. They're going to try to rest as much as they possibly can, prepare for the Knicks. Luckily, it doesn't start till what, Wednesday? So you have some time, but Knicks have even more rest, and hopefully Mitchell Robinson with that finger. You know, I just want to see everybody healthy, but it's hard to say what each one of these coaches are thinking or saying, but I'm assuming if I'm the Knicks, I'm more in a better place or feeling better about it than San Antonio after having that heavyweight battle with OKC Thunder.
0: Heard on ESPN Radio's Game 9. Overall, teams coming off a 4-0 sweep are 20-4 all-time in any playoff series against teams coming off a series where they went a full 7 games. Game 1 set for Wednesday in San Antonio on ESPN Radio and ABC. Meanwhile, the French Open will stage a women's match in its night session on Monday for the first time in 3 years. The blockbuster women's fourth round encounter between world number one Ariana Sabalenka and Naomi Osaka will end a run of 33 straight men's matches. Since the session was introduced in 2021, only 4 of the first 60 matches have been women's singles and none since 2023. And Claude Lemieux's brain is being donated to the Boston University CTE Center to research the long-term effects of repetitive brain injuries, his family said in a statement.
1: Hey, this is Rich Eisen. I'm back in the chair on the Rich Eisen Show on Monday, talking about who makes the NBA Finals to take on the Knicks starting Wednesday. And Baseball Hall of Famer John Smoltz joins us, too. 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
10: At the Knoxville Coliseum, they had something called the Redneck Brawl 13.
11: Uh-oh.
10: The theme was Tennessee fights Kentucky. 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
7: Myron Metcalf.
11: I would watch it.
10: One of the fighters' name, he calls himself Hillbilly Hands. 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
11: I know who everybody in that building voted for. I tell you that much. They got to take a poll on that one.
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12: It is Matt Myron here on ESPN Radio. During the break, Myron told me he's taking 2 weeks off in June to become a survivalist.
11: That's not what I said. You don't support me the way you should, man, sometimes.
12: Well, tell people real quick what you said you were going to do during your vacation. You're thinking about going off the grid and learning how to do what?
11: I'm doing a lot of fun stuff, but my dream has always been to get dropped in the wilderness with just like basic goods, maybe a machete, and just live off the land for like 48 hours. Like to be able to get my own food, start a fire, pitch a tent. That's always been something because I watch survivalist shows.
12: But why do you want to do that? I just think it's cool skills to have.
11: I think it's just a cool thing I've always wanted to do.
12: But what are you going to do with it?
11: I want to go to the woods and see if I can do something cool and just, you know.
12: But what if it doesn't work? Like, what if you get in the woods and your machete is not enough and that you're just walking around the woods getting ticks and not being able to find food and like, what's the point?
11: I mean, there'll be a distress call, I'm sure, you know, like a flare or something like that. But I just want to be able to know how to do it. And there are these survivalist camps here in Minnesota you can go to.
12: It's a camp.
11: I've thought about going to it. Yeah. For a couple days. Not like my whole vacation, but just being able to live up.
12: Sometimes I
11: need you to just say, hey, man, go follow your dreams. You know, I don't need all the extra commentary sometimes, all right, man.
12: All right, Aaron Rodgers, if you would like to go follow your dreams into the woods.
11: I want to learn, that's all.
12: All right. I just want to make sure we have a cameraman there to watch you attempt with you. All you want's a machete. Can you see Myron just walking around with a machete? Oh, never mind. I can't do it. You can tune in to Baseball Action tonight. The Cardinals host the Cubs. Coverage begins at 6:30 Eastern on ESPN Radio and the ESPN app. You're a Minnesota guy, Myron, and I don't know. I don't know that I've ever heard two teammates less on the same page than they were this week. Kyler Murray was asked about his battle or competition with J.J. McCarthy. And let's do Kyler first. Here's what Kyler had to say about it.
2: It's been great. It's been great. Obviously, I know he's a younger guy, so any way I can help him, obviously, I feel like, you know, I've played 7 years now, going on eight, so I'm considered a veteran, even though I don't see myself as that. Give him any knowledge that he needs. Again, you know, we're both competitors, and I know, you know, we both want what's best for the team.
4: Been receptive to hearing criticism?
2: Of course. Yeah, he's overly receptive, you know, and he's always communicating, asking questions, stuff like that, so it's been good.
12: Very magnanimous.
11: Yeah.
12: Very leader-like, I thought, mm-hmm. in his comments. And that's what you want from a veteran. Now, the other guy, J.J. McCarthy, younger guy, well, I wonder what he had to say about it.
8: I mean, yeah, it's a true competition. That's what I was told. But at the end of the day, it matters what I do out here every single day. And that's the only thing I'm focused on.
13: J.J., what's your relationship been like with Kyler so far?
8: You know, it's just like two guys in a classroom. You know, he sits on one side, I sit on the other side, and it's the coach's responsibility to teach us and coach us. So,
13: is there any awkwardness, like, between you two?
8: Awkwardness, you know, it's just like the same feeling, you know, when you're in high school and there's another person on the other side of the room. That's just kind of how it is. So I wouldn't say there's any awkwardness.
11: Jeez.
12: Little different than Kyler's. Myron, your thoughts on the different answers as to what's going on?
11: I think J.J. McCarthy's become unlikable, and that's going to be a problem for him in his career. And he's going to end up going from a backup quarterback to a number three guy or someone who's on a different roster. In moments like that, Matt, you just say the company line. You just say, hey, man, yeah, it's quarterback competition. Obviously, I want to win. We're looking forward to training camp where we can battle it out. Like, you don't have to say anything beyond that. And for him to say, I'm on one side, he's on the other side, like, are you dividing the room? Are you saying you're either a McCarthy guy or a Kyler Murray guy? He hasn't earned any of this. He's delusional if he thinks that he can come into this season and he feels like he shouldn't be challenged as a starter on this team. He's done nothing to have, I think, the arrogance that he often demonstrates. And that's a turnoff. For a lot of fans, that comment you just saw has kind of been the J.J. McCarthy experience, a dude who maybe lacks some self-awareness and kind of how he's actually viewed.
12: What do you think he was trying to say? Like, what was he trying to say? Clearly, it didn't come out right. But what do you think was his, like, what was he trying to do?
11: He was saying, he's trying to win the job. I'm trying to win the job. I don't care anything about what he's trying to do. I'm focused on myself. That's what it sounded like.
12: But that's not the message you want to portray, though, right? You want to say we're all in this together. I'm hoping to win, but at the same time, we got to work together for the team goal. I mean, isn't that a better way to do it?
11: Not if you're delusional. If J.J. McCarthy thinks that he was supposed to come into training camp without a challenger, without somebody pushing him for that number one spot, that's already the problem. He hasn't done anything. And I'll tell you what.
12: So you said, is he like this? I don't know that I've actually, for a guy that's kind of as famous as him, I don't think I've heard a lot of talks with him. Is this just how he is?
11: If you talk to people that I know around the team, they'll tell you that, yes, he comes off as arrogant. And that's just kind of what he is. And again, if you're like that, you can have a little bit of that. Like, if you're like that, you can have a little bit of that bravado and people go, okay, yeah, maybe a little arrogant, but fine. He's a really good player. People accept it. J.J. McCarthy is not in that situation. And what Kevin O'Connell, who now has to face a new GM, what he's saying with this move with Kyler Murray is, hey, man, you're not going to get me fired. I'm not going to let you get me fired, which is why Kyler Murray's now probably going to get the number one spot, which is why they re-signed Carson Wentz. J.J. McCarthy's the kind of quarterback that gets you fired if he plays the same way he did last year. And I think Kevin O'Connell's trying to prevent that.
12: What did you think of Mike Greenberg, our colleague, saying this week that he would take Kevin O'Connell number one in an NFL coach's draft?
11: I think that's something that would have been true in 2025. I don't know if it's as true this year, because I think last year we saw a lot of missteps. Granted, there were health concerns, injury issues. Kevin O'Connell wasn't the coach he was, I think, in the
12: But do you think, I mean, part of that was, I think part of the reason people felt that way about Kevin O'Connell was because of the success that Sam Darnold had. And people didn't want to give Sam Darnold credit for it. So they were like, well, it must be this coach who was able to get something out of him. But when Sam Darnold then goes to Seattle and is able to win a championship, don't you think that takes something, like, maybe at this point, Sam Darnold deserves the credit for it, not just Kevin O'Connell?
11: I think people see Kevin O'Connell as a guy who missed out, who picked McCarthy over Sam Darnold and wasn't able to mold McCarthy so far, at least, into this kind of elite player. So I think at the end of the day, Kevin O'Connell is a guy who is going to be a head coach for a long time, and I think he is viewed as one of the best coaches in the NFL. At the same time, if this goes south with Kyler Murray, if he can't develop J.J. McCarthy, there has to be a hot seat conversation about Kevin O'Connell.
12: I do need to let it be known. I'm just told that that quote that I was on the screen here was from 2025.
11: Okay.
12: Which would have been good to know.
11: Okay. Well, he said it going into the season. I mean, he said it early in the season.
12: I understand. But
6: no, it's on the screen. It's on the screen.
12: I understand. But, I mean, if you put a quote up from 2021, I mean, there is a level in which I'm going to go, well, that's...
14: Get up from September 9th, 2025. It's okay. Right there.
12: Well, from now on, I will make sure to focus in on the year. But the I think your point, though, about O'Connell, it is odd how a coach that was that well-revered going into the season can have 1 year to where you said you think because of the new GM, he'd be on the hot seat if they don't have a good season.
11: If this falls apart, I mean, you get Kyler Murray for next to nothing. You got to make a decision about him. He's going to have his options after the season. If J.J. McCarthy doesn't develop into a guy that you can trust, what coach has escaped this, Matt?
12: Yeah,
11: like, what coach has escaped this?
12: You know what the Vikings need with this Kyler Murray and J.J. McCarthy on opposite ends of the room is they need a Jameis Winston to bring.
11: Oh, man.
12: Right? They need a Jameis Winston to do what he did with Jackson Dart and Abdul Carter and bring them together. Did you like J.J.? I'd like to play it, but it's a little long. Did you like Jameis Winston's comment about – I don't really know what he was saying, but it was great.
11: Nah, it's like people are getting in a fight at Thanksgiving and then your crazy uncle comes in and just makes it all worse. Like there were people who were praising Jameis. We got to get away from taking like two people fighting on Twitter about politics or whatever it is and turning that into some gigantic thing where you're invoking serious situation. It didn't make a lot of sense to me. It really didn't. And a lot of people were praising Jameis Winston and I'm like, for what?
12: I think it's kind of odd that people got as upset about the Dart Carter situation because I would assume in virtually every locker room in every sport, there are going to be players in the locker room who disagree about politics. Like, why is that surprising? That doesn't mean they can't be friends or play together. Well, I don't understand. Was it just because he said something publicly? Is that the difference? I mean, but these young guys, they live their lives online. Like, that's what they do, Myron. Yeah. I didn't understand why people thought this was going to be some sort of locker room dividing thing.
11: We don't know what it'll mean to the locker room. The problem is Jackson Dart isn't good enough to become a distraction at the end of the day. I think that's what it comes down to. A lot of guys in this league have taken political stands.
12: I don't even understand why it's a distraction. Like, yeah, so what? He goes up and I mean, I disagree with Jackson Dart about politics, but what do I care who he goes and introduces?
11: I think people have a problem with it in part. Obviously, the political climate, but there's also an element of, again, we're talking about J.J. McCarthy. When you haven't earned something, when people don't see you as sort of the guy,
12: okay,
11: and they feel like, wait a minute, man, focus
12: on
11: football.
12: So if Sam Darnold does it right after winning the Super Bowl, fine.
11: Maybe, but I mean, the guys who've done, Brady's been open about his politics. We've had conversations about Mahomes and his politics. Drew Brees was open about his politics. There have been a lot of guys.
12: You just got to be good. You just have to be good.
11: If you're good, people don't say anything. I think it's Jackson Dart being a guy who people feel like has to prove something and this being maybe a setback to that.
12: Well,
11: whether that's real or not, that's how people
12: see. Here's the thing. Here's the difference between me and Myron. I believe in America, everyone should have an equal voice. Myron believes you have to be good in order to be able to express your opinion. That's the difference between elitism and my egalitarianism.
11: 100%. If you're not big time, I don't want to hear you talk. You can't. Like at the end of the day, there are privileges that come with achievement. That's just the reality.
12: That's true. All right. Myron A. Smith and Matt Jones here on Matt and Myron on ESPN Radio. We'll do some more on the NBA playoffs and other news. That's next.
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7: Center. It will be the 8th straight season without a repeat NBA champion, extending the longest streak in NBA history. I'm Chris Smith. The Knicks and Spurs marks the second finals matchup between two teams who have outscored their opponents by 10 or more points per game in the playoffs entering the finals. But first take host Stephen A. Smith says the Knicks have too much firepower, outscoring their opponents by 19.4 points per game this postseason, which is over 9 points more than the Spurs.
8: Talking about one of the great players in the game today in Jalen Brunson, a guy in Karl Anthony Towns that's a facilitator and a sniper from long range with guys like OG Anunoby, Mikal Bridges, Josh Hart, and others who know their roles and have played it exceptionally well. And Mike Brown, who's a championship-tested coach, is a man that's got two rings as an assistant coach. He's coached in an NBA Finals before, and you know that he knows what he's doing. And so you know that the New York Knicks, back in the NBA Finals for the first time since 1999, are primed and ready and rested to go.
7: The Knicks will be the first team in NBA history to play three opponents that are coming off a seven-game series in a single postseason. Game one set for Wednesday in San Antonio on ESPN Radio and ABC. In Paris, four-time French Open champion Iga Swiatek lost in straight sets, ruining her 25th birthday. The loss also guarantees a new French Open singles champion in both the men's and women's draws. Novak Djokovic was the last former men's champ standing before he was knocked out on Thursday. On the baseball, where the Cardinals host the Cubs in the Show Me State in an NL Central showdown, coverage of Sunday Night Baseball begins at 6:30 p.m. Eastern right here on ESPN Radio and also on the ESPN app.
9: 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Coming up Monday, we'll continue to react to the NBA playoffs and look ahead to the finals, and I'll tell you if the Knicks can finish the job. 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

0: In the ESPN 106.3 Triple Doppler Weather Center, we are rolling out new automated forecasting technology that will change your life forever. Here goes. Today, the high temperature will be
1: 24 degrees
0: with a low of
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0: 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Wait, that can't be right. Really? That's the forecast? Oh, well, ESPN 106.3, bundle up and stay tuned all day.
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6: I'm Chad Ryder. The Spurs will be going for their sixth NBA title in franchise history and first since 2014. If they could knock off the Knicks in the finals, this after the Spurs get past the Thunder in a Game 7 West thriller last night in Oklahoma City. San Antonio suffered a pair of losses to New York in the regular season, including in the NBA Cup Final in Las Vegas. ESPN NBA analyst and former Spurs guard Danny Green on Victor Wembanyama versus the New York Bigs.
7: With that big, big lineup, we know how much trouble he had earlier in the season against the Knicks. I think in this series, they've challenged him, and he's grown from it and learned from it, and they prepared him for this next series against the Knicks with Mitchell Robinson and Karl Anthony Towns. So we're going to see if he's up for the task. I'm sure he is up for the task, but if he can handle it better than he did in regular season, and like I said, this team, this series has definitely prepared them and him for this upcoming matchup.
6: Yeah, game one of the NBA Finals, Spurs versus the Knicks, is on Wednesday night in San Antonio and right here on ESPN Radio, on the app as well, and ABC TV. Every Finals game is on ESPN Radio, the app, and ABC. On the baseball scoreboard, the Rangers lead the Royals 6-0 in the fifth. Jack Leiter has struck out 8. Jacob Mizorowski with 8 Ks, no walks, working on the shutout as the Brewers are blanking the Astros right now 2-0 in the seventh. The Mets pounding the Marlins 10-1 in the sixth, and Queens' Juan Soto with a grand slam, his 13th home run of the season. Red Sox have a 9-4 lead on the Guardians in the seventh. Jarren Duran, a leadoff home run, his 10th. He also has a 2-run triple, and the Rays lead the Angels 5-2 in the seventh.
0: Hey, it's Evan Cohen. Coming up Monday, we'll continue to react to the NBA playoffs and look ahead to the finals, and I'll tell you if the Knicks can finish the job. It's Unsportsmanlike, 6 a.m. Eastern, right here on ESPN Radio, ESPN 2, and ESPNU. It's Evan Cohen. Scores are one thing, reactions are everything. We've got both on ESPN 106.3.

0: to pour in 40.
1: Sure.
0: That to me, right, is a good omen. Now, he had that monster game in game one.
1: That's which what I was, went, yeah, right, I knew I was that. Yeah,
0: to
1: yeah.
0: the multiple overtime sessions. No, but I would agree with you. For overall in the series, it was more of a balanced attack. But I would say that if you're Mitch Johnson, you have to love that your young backcourt is stepping up and you don't have to pull that out of them as you get ready to compete for a title.
1: And it's kind of like a little, use the boxing parlay here, as they throw right, you go left, right. They're going to be so stacked up to try to stop Wemby. What could some of these other guys do for the Spurs? Keldon Johnson, you know, one of these other guys hit some shots and really make things tough for them. It'd be tough. All right, we got Sunday Night Baseball coming up, Cardinals and Cubs. We'll have plenty of action tonight. Lance, always a pleasure. Appreciate everybody listening right here. It's been ESPN Radio and ESPN App.
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3: 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Alex Bregman.
2: Alex Bregman and the Chicago Cubs face Jordan Walker and the Cardinals. 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